0: opportunity that they would be able to take advantage of, make themselves safer.
1: But they have questions and concerns. For example, many want to know who will do the work, or want confirmation that insurance rates won't go up. As she says, some people, who felt abandoned by the government after past disasters, are hesitant to put their faith in state or federal agencies. Her group is sharing this feedback with the Army Corps, so the agency can take steps to address people's concerns.
0: There needs to be a concerted effort to build a presence, a relationship, and really trust in these communities before they will be comfortable opting in.
1: Climate Connections is produced by the Yale Center for Environmental Communication. 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

0: 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This is free. Also on Thursday, 6 p.m. at Lola's Place, Jeff Soul and Jazz. 7 p.m. at the 11th Street Station on Thursday, Dustin Burley. 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Also on Friday, 7 p.m., at the Animas City Theater, it's the High Country Hustle album release party. Opening that show, Derek Damsel with PJ Moon. 8 p.m. at the Subterranean on Friday, Nuages du Desert. 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Also on Saturday, 6 p.m. at Union Social House, Wild Roses. 6 p.m. at the Esoterra Arboretum on Saturday, Leah Orlikowski. 7 p.m. in the Community Concert Hall at Fort Lewis College on Saturday, Music in the Mountains presents Eileen Ivers and the Brigadines.
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0: 8 p.m. at the Subterranean on Saturday, Liver Down the River. Sunday, July 19th, 5 p.m. at the Community Concert Hall at Fort Lewis College, Music in the Mountains presents From Bach to Benny Goodman. 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

You're tuned in to KDUR Durango. My name is Monty, and my show Echolocation is starting right now. It is 8:01, and I want to let you know that KDUR is supported by the Community Concert Hall at Fort Lewis College. The Concert Hall presents a free performance by John Sickley Trio in downtown Durango at Buckley Park on Thursday, July 23rd at 5:30 p.m. More information can be found at DurangoConcerts.com or by calling 970-247-7657. We're going to be starting off the show with some new music just released this week. The artist is Perla. The song is The Air, The Air, The Air. And the release is Songroom. Enjoy.

You're tuned into KDUR Durango. My name is Monty, and this is my show, Echolocation. We were just listening to The Bridge featuring Pink Panthers by Kalila off of the new release, The New Avatar. That album is so beautiful and so wonderful and just like very floaty. So I definitely recommend giving that one a listen. And then right before that, we were listening to My Candle by Sassy009 off of the new release, Dreamer. Plus, we were also listening to Monarch by Georgia Gets By off of the new release Heavy Meadow. And then we started off the show with The Air, The Air, The Air by Perla off of her new release Song Room. I want to let y'all know that support for KDUR comes from Amaya Natural Therapeutics. 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We're going to keep it rolling with the new music here. Up next is an album that just came out within this last week that is also just really, really beautiful. Her voice is just so magical and so nice. And I also just recommend giving this full album a listen. So we're going to be listening to the artist Baby Rose. The song is Friends Again. It's featuring Leon Thomas. And the release is Yearnalism. Keep it tuned.

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My name is Monty, and this is my show, Echolocation. I've been on a little bit of a R&B kind of mood lately, as you can probably tell by most of the stuff I've been playing in the last little bit here. But that last song we were just listening to, absolute bop, So Into You by Tamia off of her self-titled release. I'm always in the mood to listen to that song. I feel like if I am ever not feeling great, or if I am feeling great or whatever, I will always throw that one on, and it's just always a really, really good vibe. And then right before that, we are listening to another song that I have similar feelings about, Yamaha by Dijon off of the release Baby, which was actually a request from my fiance Kyle. We both have been really big Dijon fans for a while now, and Kyle just gave a listen to that release that he hadn't gotten to listen to yet, and he was just like really, really excited about it. So we are geeking out about Dijon recently, so very happy he wanted that one played. And then right before that, we were listening to Friends Again by Baby Rose, featuring Leon Thomas off of the new release Yearnalism. 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Additionally, on Tuesday, July 21st at 6 p.m., the Durango Public Library will host a book sculpting course. This class will feature instruction on how to turn a book into a three-dimensional sculpture. 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The Durango Public Library is located at 1900 East 3rd Avenue. 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We're going to keep it going kind of with a little bit of some R&B kind of vibes for a second here, and then I'm going to be switching it up here again soon. But we're going to be listening to an artist that I actually haven't gotten to check out too much stuff by, but I am really, really intrigued by this song and have really, really enjoyed it. So we're going to be listening to Amili, I believe is how it's pronounced. It's A-M-I-L-L-I. The song is Sandcastles. So let's give it a listen.

0: You're tuned in to KDUR Durango. My name is Monty, and this is Echolocation. It is 9 o'clock, right on the dot. And that last song we were listening to was Tennis Court by Teen Blush off of their new release 2019. We were just listening to a whole slew of stuff from Spirit Goth Records. I mentioned it a few weeks ago that I was going to be playing more and more stuff from them, and here you go. They have a bunch of artists that have released a bunch of new singles and some artists that have released some new albums lately. So I felt that it was fitting that I played some of them for y'all. So we are also listening to Draw a Star by Exeter. And that was a new song also off of Spirit Goth Records. We were also listening to When You Looked at Me by Grazer. And then we are also listening to Closer by Atmos Bloom. And that album's coming out next week, I believe, from them. And then we are also listening to Close Your Eyes by She's Green off of their new release, Swallowtail, which, beautiful, beautiful record. I really, really adore that one. Anyways, KDUR is brought to you with support from the local community and the Gay and Lesbian Fund for Colorado, ensuring all Coloradans have access to safe and affordable financial services to pay down debt, increase savings, and build a prosperous future. More information on the Gay and Lesbian Fund for Colorado can be found online at gayandlesbianfund.org. Up next, we've got some more new music coming at ya. So we're going to be listening to Mary in the Junkyard. The song is Candelabra, and the new release is called Role Model Hermit. Keep it tuned.
1: I'll tell you.

You're tuned in to KDUR Durango. My name is Monty, and this is my show, Echolocation. We are just listening to Persephone by the one and only Cocteau Twins off of the release Treasure. Right before that, we are listening to Club de Vampiros by French Police. And then right before that, we are listening to Nosferatu Beach Party by the Boulay Brothers off of their Halloween House Party EP. We were also listening to a new song from one of my faves, Twin Temple. The song was Doomed Lovers. And a fun fact, actually, my introduction to Twin Temple was actually through the Boulay Brothers. They host a drag show called Dragula. It's like RuPaul's Drag Race, but it's spookier and scarier, and they allow drag kings as well, which is really awesome. They're very, very inclusive. But yeah, Twin Temple was a guest judge a few, I want to say like a year or two back on Dragula. So really, really fun. And I'm glad that they're releasing some new music. Right before that, we are listening to What You Want by Nomi, which is also a new song that was just released in this last week. Right before that, we are listening to All My Life, My Heart Has Yearned for a Thing I Cannot Name by Cold God, but God is spelled G-A-W-D. That was off their release, I'll Drown on This Earth. They also just released a new single. I can't play it on air because it is not clean, unfortunately, but I highly recommend checking it out in your own time. And then right before that, we were listening to Halfway by Swap Meet. They have a new release coming out here soon, I believe, called Mount Zero. And then we started off that set with Candelabra by Mary in the Junkyard off of her new release, Role Model Hermit. 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And we're going to keep it moving along with more new music. The band Beethoven just released a new song called Lasagna. A great, great name, great food. And this song is actually featuring Carly from Wednesday as well. So really fun feature on that. Really great band. Great song overall. So we're going to give it a listen here on KDUR Durango.

You're tuned in to KDUR Durango. My name is Monty, and this is the end of Echolocation. We were just listening to Fall Down by Crumb off of their release Jinx. That was a nice little throwback. And then we were also listening to Getaway by Stella Lovell. And right before that, we're listening to Lucky Cigarette by Roseville, which is a local band out of Fort Collins, Colorado. And I adore them, so definitely give them some love and give them a listen. Right before that, we are listening to Trophy by Good Karma, which is also my pal Bodie out in California. So shout out to Bodie, making some great music out there. And then right before that, we were listening to Asleep with the Fishes by Cherry Pick off of their new album, :3. It's a little EP. It's really, really good. And then right before that, we were listening to The Burned Down Dairy Queen by Wednesday off of the release Twin Plagues. And then we started off that set with a song called Lasagna by Beethoven, which was featuring Carly from Wednesday. I'm going to be leaving y'all off, and Randy from Ohio is going to be taking over, but the last song I'm going to play for y'all is by Flytrap, and the song is Straight to the Moon off of their new release, Weapon of Mass Creation. Keep it tuned.

Well, KDUR Durango. Hello, KDUR Durango. It's Randy from Ohio. 10 p.m. on a Thursday evening around here means it's time for Love and Happiness with Randy from Ohio on KDUR 91.9, 93.9 around here in Durango, KDUR.org, online, no matter where you're from. Let's see. As usual, I've got 2 hours of music. Heading up to midnight where we're listening to an episode of Gunsmoke, the old radio show from the 50s, which will be fun. In the meantime, I'm going to tell you real quick here that programming on KDUR is made possible by the Durango Telegraph, Durango's independent weekly newspaper that is available everywhere in, around, and outside of town. The Durango Telegraph has provided a mix of news, entertainment, opinion, and advice, with coverage of local events and happenings in a weekly package for over 20 years. For more information, can be found by calling the Telegraph offices at 970-259-0133. Durango Telegraph, think outside the box. Wonderful. Just pick mine up today. Available all around town. Free but not easy. Gotta love the Durango Telegraph. Okay, let's see. I'm gonna jump straight back into tunes. If there's anything anybody wants to hear specifically, give me a call here. The number to call me is 970-247-7262. Or you can look it up on KDUR.org. 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

You're tuned in to Love and Happiness with Randy from Ohio. It's Thursday, 10:30 p.m. here. Looking back at the last half hour of music or so, Esperanza Spalding, beautiful. Sister Sledge, classic. Aretha Franklin, classic. Louis Prima and Keeley Smith, classic. Beautiful. Bob Marley and the Wailers, Guiltiness from the Exodus album, not one that you usually hear. And then a couple of new tracks, Nubian Twist and Manifest Gave Us How Far, and Good Good Love from Jalen Agonda. I just keep going back to Jalen Agonda's album, pretty good stuff. Let's see, while I'm here with you, I'm going to tell you, Ska Brewing in Durango, where it takes characters to brew beer with character, is a proud supporter of KDUR Radio. 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And I've got, let's see, one of these things here. Let's see. On Saturday, July 18th, when is that? That's this Saturday. On Saturday, July 18th at 3 p.m., the Durango Public Library and Sierra Club of Southwest Colorado will host a talk on climate change in the Colorado Climate Superfund. This will take place at the Durango Public Library at 1900 East 3rd Avenue. For more information, email danthek@gmail.com. Dan has two N's in it, D-A-N-N-T-H-E-K, danthek@gmail.com. Or just show up at the library on Saturday afternoon at 3 p.m. Get in on the climate talk. Boy, howdy, different forecast than the last week and the weeks before. When I'm looking at it here, we've got, let's see, it goes tonight, Friday, Saturday, Sunday, Monday, Tuesday, a whole nother week, the entire next week, every single day, chance of thunderstorms. What a beautiful thing. I don't know about you, but it feels like the energy's changed. I'm glad, sure am glad. All right, let's see. I'm going to jump back into some tunes. I've got vinyl queued up. I've got stuff off the old playlists. I've got a couple more new tracks. If you have anything specifically that you would like to hear tonight, give me a call. 970-247-7262 is my telephone number to light up my little phone here. Elsewise, we've got another hour and a half of music or so, leading us up to midnight, where we'll hear an episode of Gunsmoke from the radio. This week, the episode is about Kitty. Also, I'm excited about that. In any case, all right, folks, it's time to get back into the tunes on KDUR Durango. Thanks for tuning in to Love and Happiness with Randy from Ohio.

Hey, hey, hey, KDUR Durango. It's just Randy from Ohio, stopping in real quick here to let you know that it's 11 p.m. in Durango. Mountain time or whatever. Yes, 11 p.m. here on Thursday evening. We are halfway through a two-hour block of music. Didn't know this one had any music or any words in the background. Anyway, halfway through 2 hours of music, heading up to midnight where we're going to listen to our episode of Gunsmoke. I'm going to just keep rocking with the music. I've got stuff queued up, ready to go. New stuff, three new songs an hour, as always, here on KDUR. And what else? That's it. All right, folks, as always, if there's something you want to hear, 970-247-7262. Elsewise, sit back and relax and enjoy your Thursday evening. Thanks for tuning in to KDUR Durango.

his old guitar. I've toted far, and oh, she's sometimes out of tune. She earns her keep each time she speaks in the dance halls and bar rooms. There ain't an hour that old wildwood flower don't procure a little smile. I guess that's how it's always been, or at least for a long while. It never fails, and the world ails you, throws you to the ground. Some old song, forgotten long ago, comes back around. Picks you up, dusts you off in an old analog style. Guess that's how it's always been, or at least

hat on feather beds and a pallet on the floor. Like Contessa, my best night's rest, all a work day full of chores. For any man who works his hands knows true reward and trial. I guess that's how it's always been, or at least for a long while. Restlessness and breathlessness can creep in over time. When things get slow, you got to go hear that highway whine. The more you roam, you long for home with every passing mile. I guess that's how it's always been, or at least for a long while. I guess that's how it's always been, or at least

Hey, folks. KDUR Durango. You're tuned in Thursdays, 10 to midnight. Love and Happiness with Randy from Ohio. We're about half an hour away from the top of midnight here, and then that's when we're going to listen to our episode of Gunsmoke. This week's episode's called Kitty, written by Anthony Ellis. Originally aired November 29th, 1952. That'll be fun. 1952. And we're going to be listening to it tonight, and I'm sure it'll be fun and pertinent to all the social nonsense that we still live with today. Anyway, so let's go. Let's see. While I've got you, I have to tell you that I'm looking at a PSA, a public service announcement, something I could read to you folks, and I'm looking at one about the La Plata Electric Association, and it's talking about being at the La Plata County Fair, which is cool. I didn't know when the fair was. Looks like the fair must be first week into August. It says here on Thursday, August 6th and Friday, August 7th, beginning at 10 a.m. La Plata Electric will be at the La Plata County Fair. They'll be on hand to inform the public about energy, education, and electricity and renewable energy. The La Plata County Fair will be held at the fairgrounds. For more information, email snight@lpa.coop, and I'll say that S Knight is like the Knights of old, K-N-I-G-H-T, S K-N-I-G-H-T at L-P-E-A dot C-O-O-P. Come on. So there you go. There's something else to look forward to. It is midway through July. It'll be August before we know it. Looks like the first week in August is time for the county fair here in La Plata County, where you can go talk to the La Plata Electric Association. All right, let's... Supposed to tell you guys what kind of music we've been listening to. It's been all over the place. I'm looking back, I realize I didn't do an update for like an hour now. Let's see. When did I talk to you folks last? I don't even know. We're listening to Groove Holmes in the background right now. We just had Ray Charles before that, Connie Francis, Sturgill Simpson, Colter Wall, Charlie Crockett, The Marvelettes, The Beatles, The Isley Brothers. Ramona and the Holy Smokes I played because it's a new one, and I think I'm going to quit playing stuff off of that album. There's just like, everyone's a miss every time. Toots and the Maytals, always fun. True Love is Hard to Find. Rosemary Clooney singing the music of Irving Berlin, and a Dave Matthews Band cut off of the Live Tracks 37, which is the very first recording of Dave Matthews in 92, November 11th. Pay for what you get. I like that one. Deep cut Dave Matthews stuff. The Altons before that. Anyway, you know, I'll tell you what, if you're interested and you want to know what kind of stuff I'm playing week to week, minute to minute, you can go just Google Love and Happiness with Randy from Ohio, or you can go through kdor.org and go find the program calendar online there, and you can look me up. It'll take you to a website called Spinatron, where you can find out all the things that I've been playing and all the other things that anybody's been playing here on KDOR, which is pretty sweet. And you can stream shows in the last couple of weeks. So if it's 11:30 and you're up and this is not normal for you right now, that's fine. I want you to go to bed. I want you to be in bed at 10 p.m. on a Thursday. But if you still want to listen to my show, you can stream me. All right, anyway, I'm going to get back to music. We've got 20 minutes or so. It's time for Gunsmoke. KDUR Durango.

0: Well, Katie Wardarango, got Buck Owens skipping in the background there. Darling, you can depend on me. Didn't make it for us. Dang it. The irony. Okay, well, let's see. It's just after midnight. Thursday night, Friday morning. You are listening to KDUR Durango. Love and Happiness with Randy from Ohio. I am working on dialing up our Gunsmoke episode for the evening here. I gotta tell you a little bit about the music. That's what I gotta do while I'm thinking about it here. I had some new tracks there for you. I don't know if some of you out there recognized the brand new, not the most brand new, because she's got a new one out even since then, but Dana Ariel's Wishful Thinking. That was a couple songs back there just before Desi Dorada, off of their Desi Dorada EP. I don't know if they have any newer stuff than that. These are local Durango artists. Gotta love that. Pink Floyd, Pillow of Winds before that. Peter Cat Recording Company. Again, I'm going to keep, I don't know if you guys, if you listen to the show, if you notice, if you listen week to week, you probably know. I'm playing, you know, some of the same artists every week, because I love these artists, and it's great. Peter Cat Recording Company's great. Gave us I'm Home. Deeper Cut from the Eagles, You Never Cry Like Lover before that. And that was kind of about the music we got. Anyway, let's see. Looks like Gunsmoke's ready to go. This episode tonight is called Kitty. What did we say? It was written by Anthony Ellis. Originally aired November 29th, 1952. And I will say, as I'm getting us styled in here, that if it's midnight and you're going to bed, weather forecast looks awesome. It's going to rain every day for the next week. Super. Alright, I'm going to dial up Gunsmoke, put some records away, listen with you guys, and then about half an hour from now, touch base, talk about the episode for a half second, play maybe one or two more songs, and then we're going to go home. Get some sleep, for me. Alright, let's see if Gunsmoke is ready to go Thursday nights at midnight on KDUR Durango. Gunsmoke from the radio.
1: Around Dodge City and in the territory on west, there's just one way to handle the killers and the spoilers, and that's with a U.S. Marshal and the smell of gun smoke.

Gunsmoke, starring William Conrad. The story of the violence that moved west with young America. The story of a man who moved with it. Matt Dillon, United States Marshal.

0: are you this morning, Mr. Bumby?
1: Oh, hello, Marshal.
2: Morning, Mr. Dillon.
0: Morning, Sam. Is Kitty around?
2: Oh, don't know if she's up yet, but if she is, she ought to be down soon.
0: Well, I'll wait.
2: Nippy this morning.
0: Oh, feels good. It's a nice time of year.
2: I don't know. I kind of like spring myself.
0: Sam, you better wash that glass over.
2: Hmm? Oh, yeah. Thanks. Can I get you something? Beer, maybe?
0: Got any coffee?
2: Sure. Just made a pot.
0: Oh, that'll be fine. Her face is something wondrous.
3: That's pretty, Matt. You got a pretty voice.
0: Oh, good enough for calling hogs, I guess. you just got up?
3: A while ago. Why?
0: Oh, it just strikes me I haven't seen you close to early like this.
3: Uh-huh.
0: No, I you look fine. I mean that you...
3: You better quit while you're ahead.
0: Yeah, I guess it's...
3: Where's Sam?
0: Oh, he's bringing in coffee.
3: Oh, Sam, cup for me, please.
4: Sure, Miss Kitty.
3: What's the occasion, Matt?
0: Kitty? There's a party tomorrow night, a dance. It's a benefit for the new school down at the hall, you know? Ever fellas to bring a girl, you know?
3: It happens at dances. Go on.
0: Well, what I'm trying to... Will you go with me?
3: I'd kind of like to, Matt, but no thanks.
0: Oh.
3: Well, I got to work here, you know that. Besides...
0: Well, you ought to be able to get off.
3: Well, even if I could, ladies might not take kindly to it, Matt. Not rightly polite society.
0: Ah, what do you care about what...
3: Well, thanks anyway, Matt. Ah, that smells wonderful. Sammy, I think I'll marry you.
2: Me? Shucks. Me? Oh, shucks.
0: But listen, Kitty, about the dance, I've already bought the
3: tickets. You're sweet, Matt, and I thank you kindly for thinking of me, but... You better ask someone else.
0: Well, it isn't... Sam, will you go and polish up your glasses, please?
2: Hmm? Oh, sure, Mr. Dillon. Sure.
0: Now, look, Kitty, I'm asking you to go with me. It's important to me that you go.
3: Are you making love to me, Matt? At this hour in the morning?
0: No, I mean it. I want you to go to the dance.
3: You want to be embarrassed. You want everyone to stare at us. You know what they'll say? My, the marshal really should have better sense than to bring that woman here. It ain't decent. It ain't proper.
0: Okay.
3: Well, it's true. I'm a hostess at the Texas Trail, a saloon. You know what they think about me.
0: Well, will you go, Kitty?
3: No.
0: I'll call by for you at 7, huh?
3: I'll drink a bottle of whiskey and clout some old biddy on the head. Then you'll be sorry.
0: Oh, Kitty.
3: I haven't got anything to wear, Matt. I can't wear my working clothes.
0: You look just fine, like you are, Kitty. Just fine, just like you are.
3: Marshal.
0: Yeah.
3: I shouldn't, but I guess I'll go to the dance with you. I'll be ready at 7.
0: How do you talk about a woman like Kitty? The color of her hair, eyes, the shape of her leg, the way she spoke, thought. Well, that's a picture you had to get by looking and hearing. Otherwise, you'd never know it. And I felt real good about taking Kitty to the party. The first time we'd really be out in company. And I liked the idea.
5: Morning, Mr. Dillon.
0: Good morning, Chester.
5: Nice day.
0: What is that?
5: That, Mr. Dillon?
0: Yeah, all over my desk. That. Ink.
5: Yes, sir, I know. I was just cleaning it up, Mr. Dillon. It's Seems like a big blue bottle fly, last of his kind this fall, I guess. Big fool blue bottle fly was a-setting on your desk, Mr. Dillon.
0: Oh, you're slopping it all over the floor, Chester.
5: Yes, sir, I see it. That lazy fool blue bottle fly was a-stomping all over your desk, Mr. Dillon, and I took a whack at him with a paper I happened to have in my hand, and I got him.
0: Well, thanks a lot.
5: Well, that's all right, Mr. Dillon. If there's anything in this world I hate, it's a big maggoty blue bottle fly.
0: Yeah, yeah, I know, Chester. The mail come in yet?
5: Yes, sir. A couple of minutes ago. It's right over there.
0: Oh, okay.
5: There. I think that should do it, Mr. Dillon.
0: All right, Chester.
5: Anything likely in the mail, Mr. Dillon?
0: No. Look, Chester, we better get these government circulars posted. Would you do that for me?
5: Yes, sir, I'll do that. Say, Mr. Dillon?
0: Yeah, what is it, Chester?
5: About the dance tomorrow.
0: Now, what about it?
5: Well, you're going, aren't you, sir? Doc's going. He's taking Ms. McNish. I'm going. Everybody's going. You are going, aren't you, Mr. Dillon?
0: Yeah, I'm going.
5: Don't seem right, a man. You're standing not to go to a big social like we're... You are?
0: Yes.
5: Well, that's fine. Just fine. Doc and me, we were talking, and it just didn't seem right to us that a man like you didn't have no real nice sweet girl to escort to a big social.
0: I got one, Chester. A real nice sweet girl. I'm taking Kitty.
5: Miss Kitty?
0: I asked her before I came down, and she accepted.
5: Well, that's good. Miss Kitty,
0: That's right, Chester. I got a couple of letters off to Washington, Chester. You want to go and see about posting those circulars, huh?
5: Yes, Mr. Dillon.
0: Ah, fine.

0: Mr. Dillon?
1: Yes? Oh, what is it, Chester?
0: Well, Mr. Dillon, it ain't none of my business, and I did not have no right to say it.
1: Say what?
0: Well, sir, I...
1: Yeah?
0: I was wondering if I might borrow one of them fancy ties off you for the party.
1: That's not your business. That's what you haven't got any right to say.
0: Yes, sir. No, that's right.
1: You're a liar, Chester. But you can borrow a tie.
0: I thank you kindly, Mr. Dillon.
1: You worked for a long time with a man, and you share a lot of life and a lot of death. And after a while, you know him even better than yourself. Well, that's the way it is with Chester and with me. Now, he had something on his mind, and I figured after a while he'd get it off. Well, the morning went, and it was almost noon when Chester came back.
0: Gonna go have some dinner, Mr. Dillon?
1: Yeah, I think I will. How about you?
0: Hungry as a raggle-bone possum.
1: Did you get the posters up?
0: Yes, sir.
1: Well, okay, let's go.
0: Mr. Dillon?
1: Yeah?
0: I guess there's something you ought to know, sir. There's talk.
1: Yeah. All right, Chester, come on, get it out.
0: It's all over town. About you taking Miss Kitty to the dance tomorrow night.
1: What do you mean, all over town? I only asked her this morning.
0: Yes, sir, I know. Best I can figure, Sam over at the Texas Trail must heard you and let it slip. There's been a mighty fierce mess of gum clobbering up and down. All over.
1: All right. Thanks for telling me, Chester.
0: It ain't none of my business.
1: Yeah, I know. You said that before.
0: Yes, sir. I surely did.
1: Well, let's go get something to eat. It's hard to tell about people. Maybe it's hard to tell about yourself because you come under that same heading, people. And when they're mean and small, there's not an animal to touch them. Chester and I walked down the street, and it didn't take long to hear and see what was going on. Some of the drifters leaning against the wall on the corner came right out with it.
2: Morning, Marshal. I understand there's a Galentine's got herself a new boat.
1: What did you say?
3: Maybe you ought to look into it, Marshal. Folks are being downright rude.
1: Mister, you're gonna... Come on, Chester.
0: Ought to haul him in. Every one.
1: Yeah. What are you going to charge him with?
0: Pestilence, Mr. Dillon. Just plain pestilence.
1: I knew better what Kitty had meant about the ladies of the town when a couple came out of Olivet's dry goods store. He didn't see me until it was too late.
4: I'm going to complain to the dance committee. It's indecent, that's what it is. Why, she's common. Nothing but a common saloon woman. What's this city coming to when a United States Marshal... Ooh.
1: Morning, Miss Sprinkle. When a man's born, they say he's blessed or cursed with a lot of things already in him. Take pride, for instance. Sometimes pride can be a curse. Well, maybe I had more in my share. Maybe it would have been a sight kinder if I'd not taken Kitty to the dance. But I did.

0: I picked up Kitty at the Texas Trail at 7 the next evening. She was waiting by the side door, and when I saw her, she kind of moved back in the shadows, almost as though she was ashamed for me to see her. Hi.
1: Hello, Matt.
0: Are you all set?
1: Well, I guess so. Matt, are you sure?
0: Hey, Kitty, you look fine. Hey, you look just fine.
1: Do you like it?
0: Yeah. Yeah, I like it. We walked along the street down to the hall, and I kept looking at her like I say, you know, you had to know this, Kitty, to understand what I mean, and even then you get a surprise. She was like a 17-year-old on her first date, and she was like all the women you'd ever known and loved, soft and innocent. And something else, something that's female, and you can't figure out what. Something that makes you drunk without a drink inside you. It was snowing a little, and the flakes caught in her hair and melted into the black of her velvet cloak. And just before we went in, I looked at her again. And I didn't care. I was proud she was with me.
1: Oh, evening, Marshal Dillon.
0: Evening, Miss Murfin. You know Miss Russell?
1: I do. You have your tickets, Marshal Dillon?
0: Oh, yeah. Here we are.
1: Fine. Go right in, won't you?
0: Oh, sure.
1: Oh, excuse me, Mrs. Murfin. Is there somewhere I can put my cloak? Oh, yes, of course. The ladies' reception room is right through there. I didn't catch the name. Catherine Russell, ma'am. Excuse me, ma'am.
0: Yeah, sure. I'll wait for you.
1: Thanks. You better.
0: I could see them through the big open doors in the hall. They were all there. Faces flushed, smiling, happy, dancing. And all the women seemed pretty and the men handsome. And Chester was up on the platform calling the dance, and Doc was fiddling. And I was waiting for my dancing partner, Miss Kitty Russell.
2: Now run away home and sing your own and leave my buffalo gal alone. Everybody, then partner, then promenade all and around you go.
0: Hi. What took you so long?
1: I'm sorry, Matt. I had a skirmish with one of the genteel females in there.
0: Oh, I'm sorry.
1: Why so she? You know, I get the idea I'm not welcome around here.
0: Let's go in and get some punch, huh?
1: Sure.
0: How are you, John? Oh, that's a nice dress, Kitty.
1: I haven't worn it since a few years back in New Orleans.
3: Hey, Marshal. Oh, Miss Kitty.
0: It's Doc.
3: Well, hiya.
0: Oh, fine, Doc.
1: Hello, Doc.
4: I say, we got a bottle of whiskey outside. You care to join it? Oh, this punch.
0: Not right now, thank you, Doc.
4: Oh, well, sure. Hey, Miss Kitty, I saw you come in. Best looking woman in here. Oh, there's lots of scratching going on.
1: Thank you, Doc.
4: If you see Mrs. McNish, don't tell her where I am, will you? Man gets kind of dry fiddling.
3: Oh, well, so long.
0: So long, Doc.
5: Punch, Marshal Dillon?
0: Kitty?
1: I guess so.
0: Mr. Sprinkle, have you met Miss Catherine Russell?
6: No, I'm afraid I haven't.
1: You got a short memory, Mr. Sprinkle.
6: Huh?
1: I could have swore it was you in the Texas Trail a couple of weeks back. Drunk or no hoot owl. Don't you remember I had to slap your face?
6: I think...
1: Edward? Edward?
6: Yes, dear.
1: You let somebody else take care of the punch. I want you to come with me.
6: Oh, well, I promised. I'm on the committee.
0: Evening, Miss Sprinkle.
1: I have no wish to speak to you, Marshal Dillon, or this woman you brought with you. I will not have my husband serving such people.
0: Aren't you being a trifle bad-mannered, Miss Sprinkle?
1: How dare you say that?
0: Well, aren't you?
1: I suggest that you leave, Marshal.
6: Emmy.
1: You're not wanted here. Not with that woman you've seen fit to bring.
7: Come on, Matt. I want to go.
0: No. This is a public dance, Miss Sprinkle. Right now, you're trying to make it private. If you can't behave like a lady, I'll thank you to leave this lady's presence.
8: What? Now, see here, Marshal. You can't talk like that to my wife.
9: Hey, Kitty! What do you say, Kitty?
7: Matt, please. I want to go.
0: We're not going anywhere. We're staying.
10: How about some music? All right now, folks. It'll be a waltz this time. A waltz!
0: Thanks for the punch, Mr. Sprinkle. Come on, Kitty.
7: I warned you, man. Now, please, will you take me out of here before something happens?
0: Nothing's going to happen, Kitty. You and me are going to dance. Have a good time. That's all.
7: You're acting like a kid. Matt, it won't work. I've seen this kind of thing before.
0: May I have this dance, Miss Kitty?
7: Please, Matt. You're being pig-headed and you know it. Let's get out.
0: You're refusing me, Miss Kitty?
7: Oh, Matt.
0: We danced. But it wasn't what I hoped it'd be. Kitty closed her eyes. I guess she was trying to blot it out. But I could see the other couples looking, whispering, and one by one dropping away over into a small group that got larger. There were only about six of us left when the waltz ended. That's when the stranger and a couple of his pals walked out onto the floor. They were drifters, probably been in town for a week. And they were having their fun before they moved on.
11: Marshal, I got a painful duty.
0: Yeah?
11: Folks in this town seem real upset about you bringing that woman in here.
0: What's your name?
11: I'm just a fella. I kind of made myself and my friends here a committee of three, seeing how everything's done by committees here, and we... yeah, we figured it would be best if you take your friend home.
0: Mister, I'm the marshal in Dodge City, and
7: I'm leaving.
0: You're staying here, Kitty.
11: She's smarter than you, Marshal.
12: Everything all right?
0: Everything's fine, Chester.
11: This ain't a matter of law, you know, Marshal. It's decency and what's right. Yeah, and Marshal, this ain't right.
0: Mister, I'm taking this badge off. Chester, you stay here with Kitty.
7: Matt, don't you do it.
0: Now, come
7: Matt.
0: On outside. You. We're going to talk some more about this out there.
11: Ah, it's cold outside. Now, you be a good fella and get out of where you ain't wanted.
0: You know I won't hit you in here, don't you?
11: Were you thinking of doing that, Marshal? Now, that ain't lawful. I ain't done nothing.
0: Kitty.
8: Kitty, wait.
11: Now there's a gal with sense.
0: All right, mister. Now, I'm telling you, you and your pals are going to have to come out sooner or later, and when you do, you better start hightailing it out of Dodge before I catch up with you.
11: We'll think of that.
12: Oh, sure.
11: We sure will. Marshal.
0: Just three no-good drifters, hating the law, finding pleasure in trouble. Kitty had gone, and I went out into the street. It had stopped snowing. Just cold. Much colder. I went up to the Texas Trail. There was only two people in there. Some guy, dead drunk on a table, and someone else standing at the bar, looking into the mirror at me.
13: What'll you have, Mr. Dillon?
0: Nothing, sir.
13: Yeah. Well, I got some things to do in the back. Give me a call if anyone comes in, will you?
0: Yeah, sure.
14: Oh.
0: I'm sorry, Kitty.
12: Shut up.
0: I'm sorry.
12: I'm mad. Bad.
0: Oh, Kitty. Oh, it's all right. Sure, it's all right.
12: I'm so mad. I could...
0: Yeah, I know.
12: I should have known better.
0: No, it was me, not you. No, I wasn't that either. It was all those polite ladies and gentlemen.
12: Give me a kerchief, will you?
0: Yeah. Here.
12: Oh. Been a long time since I cried.
0: Yeah, sure.
12: It wasn't so much for me. For you. I wanted to cry right there in the hall. Watching you and knowing there was nothing you could do.
0: Nice mess of people we got in Dodge.
12: No, it's not them, Matt. It's me. I've run into this before. The only difference was I didn't have you around. I wanted it to be right tonight because of you.
0: A lot of narrow-minded prayer spouting.
12: Yeah. They hurt your pride, didn't they?
0: No. No, it wasn't that.
12: No?
0: No, I wanted you to go with me.
12: That made me real happy.

0: I knew what was going to happen, but it was worth the chance. I thank you for it, Matt.
1: You're a funny one.
0: Am I?
1: But you sure showed them up, those women. The way you look.
0: Well, I'm glad. You know, you look pretty fine yourself.
1: Sam!
2: Yeah?
1: You got any champagne, Sam?
2: What? Have I got any what?
1: Champagne.
2: Well, yeah. I guess maybe. A bottle or two? Yeah, maybe. Sure.
1: Well, break it out.
2: All right.

0: Miss Kitty. I think the next dance is mine.
1: Oh, Matt. I'd be real pleased, Mr. Dillon.

Gunsmoke, under the direction of Norman MacDonald, stars William Conrad as Matt Dillon, U.S. Marshal. Tonight's story was specially written for Gunsmoke by Anthony Ellis, with music composed and conducted by Rex Corey. Featured in the cast were John Daner, Vivi Janis, Bob Sweeney, Lawrence Dobkin, and Mary Lansing. Parley Bear is Chester, Howard McNair is Doc, and Georgia Ellis is Kitty. 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Join us again next week as Matt Dillon, U.S. Marshal, fights to bring law and order out of the wild violence of the West in Gunsmoke.

Hey, well, there we go. Gunsmoke for the week. Kitty. Matt and Kitty love each other at the expense of all others. Wonderful. And hey, when you love each other, it's worth celebrating with champagne and dancing. And that's still as relevant today as it was in the 50s and in the 1870s when the show was set. Gotta love it. I love Gunsmoke on the radio. And closing out with a little beautiful Barbara Streisand here for us. I'm going to play a couple more songs just for the few folks who may be streaming the show. Or maybe, you know, there's like five of you out there that are listening still. I hope so. Katie Hoarder Rango.

I look up from my book and see you sleeping. 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

0: Alright, alright, kid, you are Durango. Randy from Ohio here. One more from me, Tommy Wall, to send us out. Last half hour of music or so. Fantastic stuff. Brought to us by a lady I know in Ohio who never has come out here to see us. But Karen Dalton, beautiful album, In My Own Time, if you guys don't know that one. F.J. McMahon gave us Early Blue. Kurt Vile's Blackberry Song. Lobby Siffre's Till Forever. Roger Miller's Little Green Apples classic. Jim Croce, Time in a Bottle. Bobby Charles, I Must Be in a Good Place Now. And Casey and Clayton's A Lifeboat. Beautiful, beautiful stuff. Love it. All right, last one for me. I'll say goodnight. And then I'll dial up automated programming, which will take us to tomorrow when Lindsay comes in with...
1: What is it called? It's called
0: 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All right. 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

My name is John Lynch, and I am the program director here at KDUR. 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

0: Yeah.
1: Hey, Smoofers.
0: Yeah.
1: Tell me something good. Let's take it to the stage, sucker.
0: Have no fear.
1: Get it on.
0: Mac Funk is here. Doing it to the max.
1: How's your loose groove?
0: Laughing at ya.
1: Let me tighten it up. Get it on.
0: Hit it. Everybody funkin' and don't know how. They should've seen the bull when he funked the cow. He funked it so hard, they saw some smoke. He said, let's get in the bed and funk like folks. Laughing at ya. Funk used to be a bad word. Say it loud. I'm funkin', I'm proud. Talking about either godfather, godmother, grandfather. They call us the funk mob. Dig. The Miss Muffet sat on the tuffet, slapping some TAC. Along came a spider, slid down beside her. Say, what's in the bag, bitch? She said, I'm laughing at ya.
1: Hey,
0: funk used to be a bad word.

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y'all. We're taping tonight for our live CD, so scream it up. Scream to the house. Woo-hoo!

0: BBC News with Moira Alderson. Kuwait says Iranian attacks have damaged a power plant and water desalination stations. Iran says it targeted US military assets in regional countries in response to another round of American strikes overnight. Barbara Platusha is monitoring developments from Jerusalem.
1: The Kuwaitis said the power plant strike sparked a fire and disrupted production, although firefighters had brought the blaze under control. Iran also reported targeting U.S. assets in Bahrain, Oman, Qatar and Jordan, and for the first time in Syria. Tehran said it was responding to deadly U.S. strikes that included five bridges, a railway station and an airport. Earlier this week, President Trump threatened to hit civilian infrastructure if Iran refused to give up control of the Strait of Hormuz. Iran has vowed a crushing response across the region if its power grid is attacked. Its energy ministry has called on citizens to reduce their use of electricity as summer weather and war place the system under strain.
0: Hundreds of foreign nationals are gathering outside embassies in South Africa, seeking help to return home as authorities intensify a nationwide immigration crackdown. Large crowds are camping outside the Nigerian and Malawian missions, with reports of new arrivals from across the country. Phumzile Vilani reports from Johannesburg.
2: South African police say more than 8,000 undocumented migrants have been arrested in the past 2 weeks in a nationwide operation in response to protests against illegal immigration. So far, some 63,000 undocumented migrants have been deported or repatriated in recent weeks, according to government officials. Campaigners have been calling for stricter immigration controls, saying the unchecked influx of foreign nationals was putting a strain on the country's resources.
0: India's launched its first hydrogen-powered train, joining a small number of countries testing the technology in an effort to reduce carbon emissions. The new train runs on a 90-kilometre-long route in the northern state of Haryana. It's powered by a 1,200-kilowatt hydrogen fuel cell propulsion system, emitting only heat and steam as byproducts. This school pupil welcomed the new service in his home state.
3: It is a very nice initiative. It is the only train that releases water vapors by taking hydrogen gas, and this initiative is taken to reduce pollution because in today's world, global warming is increasing so much.
0: The European Union is proposing to water down the limits placed on greenhouse gas emissions, allowing businesses to emit more carbon dioxide than previously planned. Major emitters currently have to buy carbon credits, but these will now be cheaper, and there will be more opportunity to obtain carbon credits for free. The proposals still need to be approved by the EU's member states and by the European Parliament. If passed, they would also delay plans to achieve net zero emissions of CO2. BBC News. The United Nations has called for a prompt investigation into the reported deaths of dozens of protesters and law enforcement personnel in Pakistan-administered Kashmir. A spokesman for the UN Human Rights Chief, Volker Turk, called for calm following a wave of unrest ahead of regional elections later this month. He also said the arrested leaders of the movement behind the protests had to be given access to legal representation. Reports from the Democratic Republic of Congo say an angry crowd attacked a hospital housing an Ebola treatment centre, forcing patients there and health workers to flee. A health worker at Nyakunde Hospital near Bunia says relatives of a patient stormed the facility. The woman had gone in to give birth but developed severe anaemia. The hospital refused her family's offer to donate blood. Britain's governing Labour Party has officially declared Andy Burnham its new leader, paving the way for him to replace Keir Starmer as Prime Minister. Mr Burnham, a former government minister, served as Mayor for Greater Manchester for almost a decade. In his first speech as leader, he pledged that his Labour Party government would give hope back to people.
4: This generation of politicians, myself included, have failed to challenge a political culture and an economic model that simply doesn't work well enough for ordinary people. 4 decades of the neoliberalism that began in the 1980s have not been kind to the places that built our party.
0: The Japanese parliament has maintained its bar on women succeeding to the imperial throne, even as it enacted changes to succession laws. The bill, passed by a large majority in the upper house of parliament, allows the adoption of distant male relatives over 15 back into the imperial family as long as they're single. It also lets women keep their royal status after marrying a commoner, something already allowed for men. That's the latest. BBC News.

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This is KDUR Durango. We just heard new music from the band Widow Speak, new release called Roses, and that was the tune Soft Cover. Prior to that, we also heard new stuff from Paper Wings with the cut To Consume Time off the record Mountains on the Moon. Thanks for tuning in this morning. This is Toll Free Radio. My name is Lindsay. I will be here until 8 o'clock this morning. 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

KDUR Durango. That was new stuff from Blue Umbrella. Record is called Recklessly Yours, and that was the cut Poor Fool's Mind. Before that, we heard from The Baseball Project off of Volume 2, High and Inside, with the cut Fair Weather Fans. Prior to that, we heard an ensemble cast singing Davy Crockett's Tour to the North and Down East off a new release called Congressman Davy, which is a country musical telling the story of Davy Crockett with all kinds of artists on it, including Robbie Foulkes, Kelly Hogan, John Langford, Sally Timms, and Dean Waco. Before that, we heard from Rose City Band off of Soul y Sombra with the cut Open Roads. And we started off that set of music with Sufjan Stevens' Jacksonville off the record Come On Feel the Illinois. Time is 6:32 here this morning. You are tuned to KDUR Durango. It is Friday, July 17th. Taking a look at your weather forecast here this morning, it is currently 58 degrees under mostly cloudy skies today. Going to be a high of 77 with a 70% chance of rain and thunderstorms moving through the area. Low of 57 this evening. More of the same throughout the weekend. Saturday, 60% chance of storms, a high of 78 and a low of 57. And Sunday, 55% chance of thunderstorms throughout the area, high of 80 and a low of 57. 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Time is 6:33 here. Going to get back into it with some new stuff from India Raimi. Her latest release called Villain Era. We're going to hear the cut Dead to Me. This is KDUR.

You are tuned to KDUR Durango. That was brand new stuff from Bella White, her great new record called A Sign in the Weather, and that was the cut Pink Living Room. Before that, we had a request for some Lydia Loveless, and we heard the cut Crazy of her record Indestructible Machine. Music that came out last fall from Dean Johnson before that, record called I Hope We Can Still Be Friends, and we heard the tune Perfect Stranger. Sunvolt before that with Cemetery Savior off the record Straightaways. We heard new stuff from Zoe Amba with the cut Weed Eating off her record Eyes Full. Requested Ty Segall before that with the tune My Lady's on Fire off the record Freedom's Goblin. We started things off with new music from India Raimi. That record is called Villain Era, and we heard the cut Dead to Me. Thank you for tuning in this morning. Thanks for the calls and requests. We'll get to some more here in the second half of the show. If you would like to make a request, feel free to get in touch with me. You can do so by calling the studio here, 970-247-7262. It is Friday, July 17th. Just about 7 o'clock here. 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This is KDUR Durango. Going to start off this next set of music with new stuff from Low Cut Connie. Record is called Living in the USA, and we're going to hear the cut Get Down. This is KDUR.

0: KDOR Durango. It was requested music from Benjamin Lazar Davis, his self-titled record, and that was the cut, What If I? You are tuned to KDOR. Time is 7:31 here, Friday, July 17th. This is Toll Free Radio. My name is Lindsay. Thank you for tuning in this morning, and thank you for the requests. Another half an hour to go here, taking you to the 8 o'clock hour, and then the BBC News will be coming up at 8. We had a nice long set of music there. We kicked things off with new stuff from Low Cut Connie. That record is called Living in the USA, and we heard the song Get Down. Request for the Replacements after that with Waitress in the Sky off of Tim. The great Margot Silker gave us I Remember Carolina off her record, Valley of Heart's Delight. New stuff from the DeLons after that, Long Drives and Lonesome Mornings off their latest record of covers called Don't Let It Die, Volume 1. Then we heard new music from Andrew Saw. Record is called American Rough, and we heard the cut Lavender Cowboy. Tom Petty gave us Big Weekend off of Highway Companion. Then we had some requested John Prine. That was the tune Picture Show off The Missing Years. And then before the Benjamin Lazar Davis, we heard from Angel Olsen off her record, My Woman, with a first cut on that record called Intern. 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Currently 61 degrees here in Durango under cloudy skies. Going to be a high of 78 today, 65% chance of thunderstorms throughout the area today, a low of 58 on your Friday evening. Saturday, high of 78, 60% chance of continued rain and thunderstorms in the area. On Saturday, a low of 56. More of the same on Sunday, high of 80, 45% chance of storms, and a low of 57. 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
1: I'm Dr. Anthony Lizerwitz, and this is Climate Connections. On the Coeur d'Alene Reservation in northwest Idaho, kids swim, play, and shoot hoops at the Mariemen Health Corps Center, a 32,000-square-foot recreation center. And the tribe is saving thousands of dollars a year on the electricity needed to run the facility thanks to rooftop solar panels installed 2 years ago.
2: It had been estimated that it would save about $2,500 a year, but utility costs have gone up enough that we actually realized about four times that amount.
1: Laura LaMattia is the Environmental Programs Manager with the Coeur d'Alene Tribe. She says the tribe is interested in renewable energy not only for economic reasons, but as a way to increase the tribe's control over its energy supply.
2: The Coeur d'Alene Tribe is interested in energy sovereignty. If you look at the history of utility development across the nation, tribes historically have not been a big part of that. And for the Coeur d'Alene Tribe, it has four different utilities serving its reservation and little to no representation on any of those.
1: So she says this solar project is helping the tribe save money while also building its energy independence. Climate Connections is produced by the Yale Center for Environmental Communication. To learn more about climate change, visit climateconnections.org.

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This is Rye with your report for Friday, July 17th, 2026. Hello, hello! The theme of today is power. Uranus in Gemini is going to be coming into its exact trine with retrograding Pluto in Aquarius and asking us one core question. Are we willing to improvise for the sake of positive transformation? Remember, Uranus rules sudden shifts, unexpected changes, and rebellion, and Pluto rules hidden power, transformation, death, rebirth, and the taboo. This trine is joining forces in the USA's first house of body, aka our home soil, and ninth house of beliefs, religion, and higher education and purpose. Remember that cute little sextile between Neptune and Uranus a couple of days ago? This is where we should see the sudden realization about beliefs manifest into a sudden accumulation of power. Whether that's on the end of the people or those that are in power is something we're all finding out as this month goes on, but expect to see something wild on the internet or some big announcement about technology, as Gemini and Aquarius both govern technology and social media. This has been your daily report with Three of Cups Astrology. Tune back in tomorrow for more on what magic the stars are getting up to.

0: You are tuned to KDOR Durango. Closing out there with new stuff from Bloodsucking Maniacs. That was the instrumental tune Blues, Pauline Allen, off the record called Bloodsucking Maniacs. Prior to that, we heard from the Yawpers off of American Man with the cut Burdens. And we kicked off that final little set of music with the title track from Kevin Morby's latest with the cut Little Wide Open. You are tuned to KDUR 91.9 FM Durango and 93.9 FM on Translator K230 AC serving La Plata County. It is Friday, July 17th. It is just about 8 o'clock here this morning. Don't go anywhere. The BBC is coming up here in just a moment. This is KDUR.
1: Welcome to NewsHour from the BBC World Service. I'm Rebecca Kesby. Today, the UK is about to get a new Prime Minister as Andy Burnham takes over as leader of the governing Labour Party. Keir Starmer officially steps down on Monday. Mr. Burnham says he's determined to create a new political climate.
2: But let's be honest, everybody. This is a last chance to change, and we must take it together, united together.
1: Also, unfounded defamation. That's China's response to President Trump's latest accusations that Beijing interfered with the 2020 election.
3: The Chinese government wanted U.S. president to lose the next election, and the reason they wanted me to lose is because they knew I was wise to them.
1: We've got some good news on the treatment of prostate cancer and why won't Japan accept a female monarch? First, the news.
4: BBC News with Moira Alderson. Kuwait says Iranian attacks have damaged a power plant and water desalination stations. Iran says it targeted US military assets in regional countries in response to another round of American strikes overnight. From Jerusalem, Barbara Platusha is following developments.
5: The Kuwaitis said the power plant strike sparked a fire and disrupted production, although firefighters had brought the blaze under control. Iran also reported targeting U.S. assets in Bahrain, Oman, Qatar, and Jordan, and for the first time, in Syria. Tehran said it was responding to deadly U.S. strikes that included five bridges, a railway station, and an airport. The Americans mentioned only military targets. The BBC has verified an attack on one bridge. Iran has vowed a crushing response across the region if its power grid is attacked.
4: An Iranian opposition group based in neighboring Iraq has said nine of its members were killed in a drone and rocket attack. The Kamala Party is made up of ethnic Kurdish Iranians and has a base near the northern Iraqi city of Sulaymaniyah. A spokesman said the Iranian government was responsible for the attack. Hundreds of foreign nationals are gathering outside embassies in South Africa, seeking help to return home as authorities intensify a nationwide immigration crackdown. Large crowds are camping outside the Nigerian and Malawian missions. Pumza Fulani reports from Johannesburg.
6: South African police say more than 8,000 undocumented migrants have been arrested in the past 2 weeks in a nationwide operation in response to protests against illegal immigration. So far, some 63,000 undocumented migrants have been deported or repatriated in recent weeks, according to government officials. Campaigners have been calling for stricter immigration controls, saying the unchecked influx of foreign nationals was putting a strain on the country's resources.
4: India's launched its first ever hydrogen-powered train as part of a push to modernise one of the world's biggest rail networks. It joins a small number of countries testing the technology to try to reduce carbon emissions. The train will travel a 90-kilometre route in the northern state of Haryana. Prime Minister Narendra Modi said it was a significant day for sustainable development. Britain's governing Labour Party has officially declared Andy Burnham its new leader, paving the way for him to replace Keir Starmer as Prime Minister. Mr. Burnham served as Mayor for Greater Manchester for almost a decade. Here's Ben Wright.
7: Labour's new leader and Britain's next Prime Minister promised the most significant change in politics for 40 years. Andy Burnham vowed to lead a distinctly Labour government that would tackle what he sees as decades of political and economic failure in many parts of the country. He talked about reindustrialisation, being pro-business and being a leader for all parts of the UK.
4: BBC News. Police in Algeria say a fire that killed 11 people at an orphanage was caused by an electrical spark from an air conditioning unit. Forensic investigators report the unit had been running continuously before the blaze broke out on Thursday morning. Reports from the Democratic Republic of Congo say an angry crowd has attacked a hospital housing an Ebola treatment centre, forcing patients and health workers to flee. A health worker at Nyakunde Hospital near Bunia says relatives of a patient stormed the facility, throwing stones and damaging the perimeter fence. Richard Kagoi has this report.
8: Hospital officials say the attack began shortly after a woman died on Wednesday evening. She had gone to give birth, but later developed severe anemia. The hospital refused her family's offer to donate blood, saying transfusions are banned during outbreaks. Francois Berocano-Deros, a medical biologist at Nyakunde Hospital, says several of the 10 Ebola patients fled, while others, who were too sick to move, remained behind. Operations have been disrupted with staff evacuated. The World Health Organization warns mistrust and insecurity are undermining efforts to contain Ebola.
4: The European Union is proposing to water down the limits placed on greenhouse gas emissions, allowing businesses to emit more carbon dioxide than previously planned. Major emitters currently have to buy carbon credits, but these will now be cheaper and there will be more opportunity to obtain carbon credits for free. The proposals still need to be approved by the EU's member states. The Philippines has condemned a video portraying the country as a monkey, which was published by Chinese state media. Manila said the AI-generated animation was dehumanising and racist. It shows a timid monkey wearing a traditional Filipino shirt being strong-armed by the US and Japan into confronting Beijing over the South China Sea. The Chinese Foreign Ministry said the video didn't officially represent the government. BBC News.
1: Hello and welcome to NewsHour, live from the BBC World Service in London. I'm Rebecca Kesby. The United Kingdom is about to get a new Prime Minister, its seventh in 10 years. Within the past couple of hours, Andy Burnham has become the new leader of the governing Labour Party under UK parliamentary rules. That means he will become the next Prime Minister as Sir Keir Starmer steps down officially on Monday. There's been no election process as such. Andy Burnham stood unopposed following his return to Parliament after winning a by-election in Makerfield in June. He inherits a large majority in Parliament, but he will also inherit some of the same problems Mr. Starmer has faced. Very low growth, very high debt. But the mood was positively buoyant as Andy Burnham was announced as the new Labour leader today.
9: There being no other eligibly nominated candidate, it is therefore my honour to declare that the duly elected leader of the Labour Party is Andy Burnham.
1: Well, Mr. Burnham then took to the podium and said his premiership would be the last chance to restore trust in politics.
10: How can politicians point fingers when living standards are falling and politics as a whole isn't working for them? It infuriates them and makes them switch off. In Makerfield, I decided to make a break with this. I said we hadn't been good enough. I told people what I would do to fix it. You know what? People started to listen again. They gave us a fair hearing, as the great British public always do. And then another chance. But let's be honest, everybody, this is a last chance to change and we must take it together.
1: Well, he set out five promises to bring the Labour Party together, as we heard there, to create what he called a new political climate, to define the party's political direction. He says he wants to decentralise power away from London and unite the whole country. Mr. Burnham pledged to create a new future for all Britons.
10: If we want an economy and a country that works for all people and places, which to me should always be at the very core of Labourism, then it requires a new path to the one we've been on for the last 40 years. The government I lead will confidently lay that path out starting next week. And that is why this change today is the most significant change moment in our politics for 40 years. It will take us to a country where life is more affordable and all people and places are lifted from where they are now.
1: So some ambitious plans then. But what do we know of Andy Burnham, the former mayor of Greater Manchester? What are his likely policies and priorities? Here's our political correspondent Rob Watson with the lowdown on the man who will be the next British Prime Minister.
11: The charming to his fans at any rate, Andy Burnham, is a bit trendier than recent British Prime Ministers. The Liverpool-born 56-year-old dresses fashionably, loves Britpop, has a season ticket to Everton Football Club and plays the guitar. As to his politics, he recently posted on TikTok, where else, that they come from his teenage dislike of the Conservative Prime Minister Margaret Thatcher and her privatising government and its effect on the industrial north of his youth.
12: It was growing up in and around these streets that I saw what Thatcher's government did to places like this, the deindustrialisation, the draining away of economic, social and political power. It left...
11: Andy Burnham is both an outsider and insider. An outsider thanks to his working-class upbringing in the North, an insider because after attending the prestigious Cambridge University, he quickly got into politics as one of the bright young talents in the new Labour governments of Tony Blair and Gordon Brown. Despite not being that well-known, he even tried for the Labour leadership in 2010, campaigning on themes we recognise today, including a claim to be more normal than most politicians.
13: Well, the case I want to put to you and to the wider Labour Party is that I can give Labour something that the Tories haven't got. And that's a leader that people can relate to, that they can identify with, whose background looks like their own, but also who has the ability to inspire.
11: He failed to win the leadership in 2010 and again in 2015. So he gave up being an MP and headed back up north to run for mayor of Greater Manchester, again sounding now familiar themes.
10: I am standing in this election as Labour's candidate to bring you that change, to make our politics more accountable than it is today, to bring it closer to home, to break the London-centric nature of politics in this country, to close the North-South divide. I will be a grassroots mayor for all of Greater Manchester, for each and every one of its proud towns, as well as the city centre.
11: He quickly found himself, once elected, having to rally the city after the bombing of a rock concert in 2017 by an Islamic extremist.
14: This was an act of extremism. It doesn't represent any religion, it doesn't represent any community, it certainly doesn't represent Greater Manchester. The spirit of Greater Manchester was those people throwing their doors open last night, at that moment of maximum panic, welcoming people in, driving people away from danger. That is the spirit of this place. And in the end, it was the best response to what happened.
11: Despite that, and despite confronting central government over lockdowns during COVID, something earning him the title King of the North, he's not massively well known in Britain. And having been crowned as Labour leader rather than challenged in debate, little is known about his politics, beyond his general left-of-centre approval of state intervention and emphasis on the less well-off in society. His only big idea so far, and it's a vague one, is for the transfer of power and money out of London to the regions, or the politics of place, as he calls it, and, of course, a plea for a bit more optimism.
10: Imagine what things could be like if we succeed. Imagine what it would feel like to live in a country wired to work for ordinary people rather than against them. Imagine if we could bring down the cost of energy for people and businesses and the good things that would come from that. Imagine good growth in every postcode and hope in every heart.
11: Rarely, though, has someone come to high office with so little really known about them, leaving many unsure as to whether he's a likeable lightweight or Labour's great northern hope.
1: Our political correspondent Rob Watson with that report. Well, Simon Ofer is a Labour MP for Stroud in the west of England. He was one of the 349 Labour MPs out of 403 to back Andy Burnham to be the next leader of the party and therefore, as we mentioned, Prime Minister. Welcome to the programme, Simon. Thank you for coming on. Today, Andy Burnham was in front of a home crowd, wasn't he, at that Labour conference? But he's got to convince the country, rather divided divided country at the moment, that he is the right leader. Keir Starmer, for, you know, people criticise him, but he did win that landslide a couple of years ago. And Andy Burnham wasn't even an MP in that election. Does he have a legitimacy problem?
15: I don't think he has a legitimacy problem because, I mean, the way British politics works is the leader of the biggest party in Parliament becomes the Prime Minister. So that's the way it is. He's just won a very decisive by-election in Makerfield. And Makerfield was very heavily skewed towards the Reform Party, which is a very right-wing party, in the previous elections in May. And he managed to swing that round behind him. And I think he represents a real hope for Labour of getting people behind him and able to defeat Reform. I think one of the things about him is that he vows to end this sort of neoliberal experiment, which actually has just made the rich a lot richer and left the working people behind. So okay. I think he's got a lot of kudos, and he's certainly inspired a lot of optimism in this country, particularly in the Labour Party.
1: He is going to face some of the same problems that Starmer did, though, isn't he? And chief among them is the fact that the country's very poor. It's got no money to spend and many problems that need money to fix.
15: Absolutely. And we're not, I don't think he's belittling the cost of living crisis as we have it. I mean, he has vowed to make life a bit more affordable for less well-off people. That's around sort of reducing the cost of power, which will help ordinary people and business. But, you know, also reducing the cost of water. Water is privatised in the UK, and he's vowed to look at that and bring it out of privatisation and give better value to people. But more than anything else, he represents a change in what's going on. He's looking at social care in this country is in real crisis as well. And he's also looking at this idea of devolution, about giving power to the regions as a way of making them better off. And I think that's a really interesting idea to take forward. So I think he has inspired things in this country.
1: Let's get on to the foreign policy, though. He wrote an article recently saying that defence was going to be a priority for him. He supports NATO. He wants to stay close to the United States as the most important strategic partner. But what is that relationship going to be like, the Burnham-Trump relationship? Because Mr. Burnham has been pretty critical of President Trump, recently describing American politics as polarised, poisonous, and where communities don't work together anymore.
15: Well, I think he's a very straightforward man, Andy Burnham, as a lot of Northerners are in the UK, and he'll say it how it is. I think he believes in the NATO alliance. He believes in being, you know, very strong ally to the United States and to Western Europe as well. Interestingly, he also apologised for the UK's position on Gaza. I think that is significant because in the UK, there's very strong feelings that we've got it a bit wrong on Gaza, and that the way the Palestinians have been treated has been wrong. And he aims to sort of change our position on that, which is, I think, really encouraging. Ukraine, he very strongly backs Ukrainians and Zelensky, which isn't too far away from America either. And so I think he takes up a very similar position to Keir Starmer. And Keir Starmer actually was quite straightforward with Trump, wasn't he, as well?
1: He did manage to charm Trump, though, Keir Starmer. And is Andy Burnham going to be able to do that? I mean, for one thing, he's taking criticism in the UK, Andy Burnham, for not taking questions from the press at any point during this election process to get him as the new prime minister. I mean, he posts on TikTok, but he doesn't like answering questions. And that is one thing that President Trump loves to do.
15: Yeah, no, I think the reason for Andy, I mean, I think, you know, Andy's just forming his government now. And if he goes to the press, they all ask him, who's going to be Chancellor? Who's going to be Home Secretary? He doesn't want those sort of questions. At the moment, he's forming his government. He will answer questions in good time. But look, I think it's one of the interesting things going forward, how he will get on with Trump. One thing about Andy Burnham, he's a charming man, as your music at the beginning of the piece showed. And he's quite affable. He's strong-willed, but he's also very willing to get on with people and also work across political, you know, divides as well.
1: Well, let's see how he gets on. He will be the seventh Prime Minister in the past 10 years, Simon Ofer. But thank you very much for giving us a rundown of why you support him. Thank you for joining us. Coming up later, why has Japan upheld its long-standing ban on female monarchs despite overwhelming public support for an empress?
16: The problem, I think, is Japan's conservatives, who are very powerful in the country's politics. And what they say is that traditionally Japan has had almost always a male emperor.
1: More on that to come and our headlines this hour. Kuwait says Iranian strikes have damaged a power plant and water desalination stations as Washington and Tehran continue to trade blows over the Strait of Hormuz. And hundreds of foreign nationals are gathering outside embassies in South Africa seeking to help to return home as an immigration crackdown continues there.

0: This is Rebecca Kesby with NewsHour live from the BBC. Now, it's just about 6 months since President Trump launched his Board of Peace initiative to great fanfare on the sidelines of the World Economic Forum in Davos in January. One of its main stated objectives was an ambitious reconstruction plan for the whole of Gaza. Now it seems that that plan has been scaled right back to a small project in the south of the Strip. Let's get the details with the BBC's international editor, Jeremy Bowen. This is a major reduction on what was promised. What's gone wrong?
1: Well, most things, as a matter of fact. First of all, while it's been a ceasefire, there's still a very high level of Palestinian casualties inflicted by Israel. More than 1,000 people killed, including many children. I think essentially the process, this so-called Trump peace plan, which he ballyhooed as the greatest thing to happen in the Middle East in 3,000 years, I think he said. Clearly hyperbole even then, but the way that Donald Trump operates is that he likes making a plan and then he likes moving on. And the very complicated equation upon which all this was built, and the equation is essentially one in which Hamas agrees to disarm and Israel agrees to pull out of Gaza, that would have required very assiduous diplomacy by the Americans and by others, and it hasn't happened.
0: Yeah, I mean, the UN, Jeremy, is saying that the cost of reconstruction for Gaza is going to be at least $70 billion. I think Mr. Trump got $17 billion pledged for this peace plan, but it doesn't seem as if any cash has actually materialised, not in any great number.
1: Well, that's because the countries that might give cash and the ones that really matter because they're rich are the Gulf oil countries. There's been a lot of other stuff going on, which is another reason why Gaza has been literally on the back burner, which is not least the war in that the Israelis and the Americans started on the 28th of February against Iran. And also there's a sense, I think, about not putting good money after bad, because there have been many reconstructions in the past, not clearly on this scale, which in subsequent wars has been re-rubbleized, if you like. For a while, the official in charge of this, who's Mr. Mladenov, and the Israelis have been talking about the idea of getting something small and under control for them inside the Rafah area. And that's something that most Palestinians have seen as a total no-no. The former Israeli Prime Minister, Ehud Olmert, has called these sorts of projects concentration camps in the making. While there is no political horizon for Israel pulling out and Hamas demilitarizing itself, and it's not going to do that while Israel's still in Gaza, all these plans are going to go nowhere.
0: Yeah, I mean, that is the thing, isn't it, Jeremy? Because it's all been overshadowed, really, by the international agenda. But what is the humanitarian situation like in Gaza at the moment? How desperate is the need?
1: They're getting more food in. It's not necessarily the right kind of food for people who rely on mostly on handouts, but it's food. It means that people aren't starving to death in the way that they were during the war, when Israel for a while imposed a total blockade. But Israel still puts enormous restrictions on what gets in. Of course, most people in Gaza, that's more than 2 million, in fact getting on for 2.5 million people, live in tents, makeshift tents. It gets very hot there in the summer. They're in close proximity. There's a horrible illnesses are being passed around. There have been plagues of vermin, rats, weasels, snakes, ants. Horrible, horrible places for people to live. I don't think it's any exaggeration to say that in Gaza, and largely these days, thanks to the lack of bandwidth and people getting involved in other things, including journalists like ourselves, looking at the Gulf and things like that, it has become, as far as I can tell, because of course Israel doesn't let journalists like me into the place, it is a dystopian hellscape, an absolute scandal and a disgrace. And of course, underlying all of this, many people believe, many Palestinians and others believe, is the far-right Israeli agenda to make Gaza so unlivable that Palestinians will leave. In other words, a kind of forced ethnic cleansing.
0: That's the BBC's international editor, Jeremy Bowen, there. Now, the Commonwealth Games gets underway in Glasgow in just under a week's time. 3,000 athletes from 74 nations have started to arrive in the city already, which is currently undergoing a big regeneration programme. Scotland's largest city stepped in after the state of Victoria in Australia dropped out. It's had less than 2 years to prepare, and the City Council says it was always known that work would still be going on as the Games took place. The BBC's Lorna Gordon has been speaking to Glaswegians to see what they make of these smaller games and whether their city will be ready to host them.
2: Coaching the next generation at Kynock Boxing Gym in Glasgow.
3: One, two.
2: Sean Lazzarini won a gold in boxing in Birmingham 4 years ago. He remembers when the games were hosted in Glasgow back in 2014.
3: That jab.
2: And is looking forward to them returning.
4: I was working in a clothes shop. I think I was like 15 or 16. And it was in Circuit Hall Street, and I seen all like the athletes and that stuff all over the place, and people were getting photos and all that stuff from them. And then obviously I ended up being in the Commonwealth Games and winning it.
2: Justice Abba is number one in his weight class in Scotland. He'll be watching the games this time around, but is hoping to compete at the next.
5: I've lived in the city my whole life, and it's like, when it comes to the Commonwealth Games, it's massive. Like, people are going to be coming in from everywhere.
6: You will be arrested under Section 21 of the Antisocial Behaviour Scotland Act.
2: But the city does have challenges. Antisocial behaviour has led to police dispersal zones in parts of the city centre. There was a devastating fire near Central Station, and the city's George Square has become a giant building site. That and road closures throughout Glasgow, part of a long-running regeneration project which has been causing disruption. Glasgow was asked to step in at short notice when the Australian state of Victoria dropped out. The council says it has always made clear that significant redevelopment work would not be finished before the sport begins.
7: This is an incredibly welcoming, safe city.
2: Phil Batty, who is chief executive of the Glasgow 2026 organising committee, is confident the city and its people will deliver.
7: Glasgow is an incredibly experienced major event city, and when we needed someone to step in and host the Games, there was no other place in the Commonwealth could do this.
2: One unofficial part of that makeover is tackling the litter.
8: Ice pole packet there, if you want. Pick that up. I'll grab the cigarette butts and the cider can here.
2: Pride in their city, the main driver for Lindy Britz and Scott Martin, who are among a group of volunteers who head out monthly to clean streets in their neighbourhood.
8: Yeah, I think that the city centre has gotten a lot of love, maybe around the venues, but I think you can easily take a little wander off into a different street in a little alley and you might not see a very good picture.
9: It's a city that just needs a wee bit TLC at times. Yeah. But I think most cities do suffer from that.
10: Yes, get a chat. Oh, what a shot. Choice again.
2: There will be fewer sports than in previous games. Bowling made it in.
10: Try and come in and throw a second shot. Here, Peter, you'll get through that port.
2: Martin Gray, Adam Marchbank and Anne Lang, out on the greens at Shettleston Bowling Club, have mixed feelings about the games coming back to Glasgow.
11: I just don't think the city's ready for it. I think the state of Glasgow city centre's a disgrace just now.
12: It's a good thing. You know, after the Tartan Army's exploits in America, you get to see one of the major cities being presented to the world yet again.
13: You're going to go? Are you tempted?
14: I'm actually going on holiday. So, no.
15: No.
14: No.
12: You're not going to Melbourne, are you?
2: A challenging Games in a changing city, but hope that Commonwealth sports will be the winner.
0: The BBC's Lorna Gordon there reporting from Glasgow, and the Commonwealth Games get underway next Thursday.
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0: Still to come, China hits back at President Trump's allegation that Beijing has interfered in US elections. China says there's no basis to the claim. In fact, it's defamation. Meanwhile, China's leader Xi Jinping says the development of AI needs to be an internationally collaborative process. What are the chances of that? And there's some good news on the fight against prostate cancer. Plus, why won't Japan accept a female monarch? First, the news.
1: BBC News with Moira Alderson. Kuwait says Iranian airstrikes have damaged a power plant and water desalination stations. Iran says it targeted US military assets in Kuwait, as well as Bahrain, Jordan and Syria. Earlier, Tehran accused the US of hitting civilian infrastructure during the sixth night in a row of attacks. Meanwhile, an Iranian opposition group based in neighbouring Iraq says nine of its members were killed in a drone and rocket attack. The Komala Party is made up of ethnic Kurdish Iranians and has a base near the northern Iraqi city of Sulaymaniyah. A spokesman blamed the Iranian government for the strikes. Hundreds of foreign nationals have been gathering at embassies in South Africa as the authorities there intensify a nationwide immigration crackdown. Large crowds are camping outside the Nigerian and Malawian missions, seeking help to return home. India has begun operating its first ever hydrogen-powered train. It's hoped the green technology will help modernise one of the world's biggest rail networks. Andy Burnham has been confirmed as the leader of Britain's governing Labour Party. He's now due to become the new Prime Minister on Monday, replacing Keir Starmer. Mr Burnham said he wanted to bring back hope. Police in Algeria say a fire that killed 11 people at an orphanage was caused by an electrical spark from an air conditioning unit. Investigators say the unit had been running continuously before the fire broke out on Thursday. The European Union is proposing to water down limits placed on greenhouse gas emissions, allowing businesses to emit more carbon dioxide than previously planned. If passed, they would delay plans to achieve net zero carbon emissions. The Irish actress Brenda Ficca has died. She was 81. Ficca won an Oscar for Best Supporting Actress for her role in My Left Foot in 1989. She went on to appear in several Hollywood films. BBC News.
0: Welcome back to NewsHour. Let's get more on that headline that Kuwait says Iranian strikes have damaged a power plant and water desalination station as Washington and Tehran continue to trade blows over the Strait of Hormuz. It follows a week of renewed hostilities that have strained the preliminary deal to end the war. Let's get the latest with the BBC's Barbara Plett-Usher, who joins us live now from Jerusalem. Barbara, first of all, this latest wave of strikes, what can you tell us about what was targeted?
2: Well, as you said, Rebecca, the Kuwaitis are saying that a power plant was hit, also desalination plants. They said that especially the power plant strike sparked a fire and production was disrupted, although that has been brought under control. They're checking out what technical teams are checking out what other damage there has been. They've also just said that an Iranian drone attack on army facilities this morning wounded several military personnel in the Gulf state. And then the Iranians really have been reporting quite widespread retaliatory strikes today, not only in Kuwait, but in Bahrain, Oman, Qatar, Jordan, and for the first time in Syria. They've also said that the American strikes overnight hit some civilian infrastructure, including bridges, a railway station and an airport, although the Americans only mentioned military targets.
0: Right. OK, so we're still waiting for more details on that. You mentioned Syria there. I think that is unconfirmed at the moment. But how much of a escalation would it be if they'd been targeted?
2: Well, it's a bit difficult to say, frankly. It's the first time it would have been the Iranians would have been striking Syria. And certainly the first time under its new leadership, which is not as pro-Iran as the previous one and wants to keep out of the conflict. So there's that background. They said they hit a U.S. Special Operations Command post, the El Tamf Command post in Syria. But the Americans said that they had removed their troops from there in February already. And there are conflicting reports on the news agencies about what actually happened. In one case, somebody is saying, or an unnamed source is saying it didn't happen. In another case, it's saying it did happen, but didn't cause any damage. So it's quite unclear what happened on the ground. And also militarily how significant it would be, but it does indicate that the Iranians are widening their strikes in retaliation for the US attacks.
0: And Barbara, it is now about a week, isn't it, since the resumption of hostilities. Back then, President Trump said he thought the ceasefire was over, but that talks should continue. What is the chance that they will?
2: Well, I mean, the White House again repeated yesterday that the president was open to diplomacy but couldn't stand by while the Iranians were attacking ships in the Gulf, in the Strait of Hormuz. And the Iranians have also indicated, at least the Iranian negotiator has indicated, that the country is open to talks. But it's a question about what you talk about. So the Iranians have made quite clear that they are demanding recognition of their right to regulate shipping traffic in the Strait of Hormuz, based on a clause in the Memorandum of Understanding that they signed. That's been quite vague, and the Americans have said they will not accept that. So it's the prospects are not looking very promising right now.
0: Barbara, thanks so much for that. The BBC's Barbara Plett-Usher there. You're listening to NewsHour live from the BBC. I'm Rebecca Kesby. Now, the Chinese Foreign Ministry has lashed out at comments made by President Trump yesterday in which he repeated his claim that China had interfered in the 2020 presidential election, which saw the end of Mr. Trump's first term, of course, and the election of Democrat Joe Biden. China says the allegations are defamatory. Here's a clip of Mr. Trump's comments.
3: The Chinese government wanted U.S. president to lose the next election. And the reason they wanted me to lose is because they knew I was wise to them, charged them billions and billions of dollars worth of tariffs, and built the strongest military anywhere in the world. We have the strongest military anywhere in the world. Our purpose in disclosing this information is not to weaken confidence in election, but to earn that confidence by confronting vulnerabilities and correcting them very, very quickly. And that's what we're doing.
0: Well, the Chinese Foreign Ministry spokesperson Lin Jiang hit back with this.
4: The US allegations are groundless and are aimed at defaming China and have long been found to be unfounded. China adheres to the principle of non-intervention in other countries' internal affairs. We have no interest in

0: No evidence, nothing that the president provided last night even claimed to show that China or anyone else actually interfered with the results of the 2020 election or any other. And nothing that the president said last night was really new at all. They were all just variations on the same conspiracy theories that he's been promoting for quite a few years now. I mean, as to China specifically, the allegation was that China essentially stole the voter rolls from a bunch of states. But voter rolls are public documents. Anybody can get them. That doesn't show any issue with the election at all. And ultimately, I think you're right. This is about not about the 2020 election. It's about the president trying to use these narratives to justify taking some control over how the 2026 elections are run.
1: Right, interesting, because we've got this Save America Act, which perhaps you can explain what this is. This is all about the kind of postal votes that Mr. Trump is very against. I think it's stalled in the Senate at the moment, isn't it? Where are we with that, and what is that act about?
0: Right. Well, that bill is dead, but the content of it relates to voting by mail. It relates to requiring every American voter to provide a whole bunch of documents when they register to vote, including documents that many people don't have, like passports, to prove various things when they register. All of which would be extremely difficult for many people, very difficult for election administration, and none of which has anything to do with any of the allegations that the president raised last night. So it's pretty unrelated. In any event, the bill, as congressional leaders have said over and over and over again, doesn't have the votes to pass anyway.
1: So, I mean, has there been any evidence of a foreign power getting involved or trying to influence a US election? Because, I mean, he did his prime time address to the nation last night did look at other systems in terms of the machines that are used for voting as well, and he did mention Russia at that point.
0: Well, there have definitely been instances of foreign governments trying to manipulate social media and advertising and try to make American voters just sort of influence who American voters vote for or whether they vote at all. That's been true for many cycles, decades, if not generations. That's completely different from the idea that any foreign government has ever interfered with the counting of votes, the tallying of votes, or changed election results, of which, again, there is zero evidence, and the president provided none last night or at any point during his administration.
1: So, Adav, I mean, what's your take on this? I know you study American elections very carefully. Do you think the current system, the American electoral system, is robust enough for the modern age and, as you say there, the internet age?
0: Yeah, the American electoral system is very, very strong. The folks who run elections at the state and local level all around the country are very experienced, very skilled. The systems that are in place are extremely secure. And despite the president's sort of incessant narratives about insecurities in the system, the fact is the 2026 elections are moving forward. They're in great shape. The election officials are prepared to run them. Voters appear to be super motivated to vote, and everybody's going to be able to cast their votes, and those are going to get counted the way they always are. And in the end, all of this narrative from the White House is just background noise.
1: Very good to speak to you. Thanks so much for joining us. That's Adav Noti there, Executive Director of the nonpartisan advocacy group Campaign Legal Centre. Now, Canada is used to wildfires, but in recent years they've become more frequent and they're lasting longer. Right now, more than 850 are burning across the country, and it's led to Canada's biggest city, Toronto, and some other cities even over the US border, like Detroit, recording some of the world's worst air quality readings.
2: We begin tonight here with the breaking news. Growing concern at this hour over air quality, dangerous smoke from Canadian wildfires filling the skies across the U.S., the Midwest, and now right into the
1: Northeast. People in many areas have been advised to stay indoors. Here are residents of Chicago, a full 450 kilometers south of the Canadian

0: border.
1: It's wild because when you look outside, you think it's fog and it's completely covered the city, and it's smoke because when you walk outside, it burns, it stings a little bit.
2: It's almost like smoking cigarettes all day without even having to go get Newports, man. It's insane, bro.
3: Why does this continue to happen? It's like, I don't remember this growing up that we had smoke and fires so often.
0: Well, the BBC's Nadine Youssef is in Toronto and described what the smoke is like there.
4: It's thick and it's hard to escape. We've been blanketed by smoke over the last 2 days, and it distinctly smells of campfire outside. You can smell it immediately when you go outside. It's even seeped through the buildings. I live in an apartment complex in downtown Toronto, and even the hallways here smell like smoke. So really hard to escape. Most people are staying home if they can. And we know that the smoke is traveling south in the U.S., where, you know, the final of the FIFA World Cup game on Sunday is set to be held. And so there are concerns that it might affect the World Cup final. Right now, we're not, you know, hearing of any impacts to scheduling, but, you know, certainly there are concerns that the smoke will continue to linger throughout the weekend. In general, there are about 800 wildfires or so building across Canada right now, and many of them are burning out of control in Northern Ontario, so that's where the bulk of the smoke that we're seeing here is coming from. Wildfires in Canada are not unusual, but they have become more frequent since 2015. And before, they used to burn out west more often. So, you know, in British Columbia, in Alberta, what we're seeing over the past number of years is the frequency of wildfires is moving out east. So now you're seeing more wildfires in Ontario, in Quebec, and in the Maritimes even. And of course, firefighting efforts are ongoing, you know, across the country. But I think it's important to note that fighting fires in Canada's vast boreal forest is very difficult. The wildfires are part of the natural life cycle of these forests. And of course, because of, you know, they've become more frequent, the wildfire fighting efforts have mostly focused on trying to get the flames away from places where people's homes or livelihoods could be affected, rather than putting them out altogether. So you're just kind of seeing those efforts unfold across the country, and particularly in Northern Ontario.
0: That's the BBC's Nadine Youssef there in Toronto. Next to some good news in the fight against cancer. Here in the UK, a 10-year study of minimally invasive treatment for prostate cancer has found it as effective as surgery or radiotherapy, but with far fewer side effects. Focal therapy uses heat or cold to destroy cancer cells using a probe under local anaesthetic. The results of the National Health Service, or NHS, research is likely to increase pressure now for the therapy to be made more widely available. The BBC's medical editor, Fergus Walsh, has this report.
5: This is a demonstration of focal therapy. It uses ultrasound waves to produce intense heat. This energy can be targeted to eliminate cancer cells in the prostate.
6: So what you're seeing is that steam coming off at the point we destroy tissue. It doesn't destroy anything else, and that's why we see much fewer side effects.
5: Professor Hashim Ahmed of Imperial College London pioneered the treatment and helped lead a pivotal study. It followed nearly 3,500 men who received focal therapy. Nearly all had intermediate or high-risk prostate cancer. Yet 10 years after treatment, only two had died from the disease. Outcomes as good as surgery or radiotherapy, but with less than half the risk of side effects, such as urine leakage or loss of sexual function. Only 1,000 prostate cancer patients in the UK, like Paul Sayer, have focal therapy each year, even though up to 15,000 could benefit. It usually involves just one session of treatment, and he now campaigns to increase men's access.
7: Having had the choice of having a focal treatment has meant that I've managed to maintain my lifestyle as it was before I had my diagnosis. The impact on my life if I'd had the radical treatments would have been dramatically different to where I am now.
5: The government has committed up to £2.8 million to set up more NHS focal therapy centres in England. There are none elsewhere in the UK, and charities want that to change. Rob Huxford was diagnosed with prostate cancer when he was just 44 and had focal therapy. He wants other men to be given that option.
8: For me, my outcomes have been fantastic. It was 6 years ago and I have no long-term issues at all. It actually feels pretty unfair that this isn't offered freely to men across the whole country. It's the fact that I live in London that I was offered that treatment. I feel incredibly fortunate.
5: A major study is looking at the best way of screening for prostate cancer, such as using rapid MRI scans. All those diagnosed as part of the trial will be offered focal therapy if appropriate, and it could help pave the way for a national screening program.
0: That's our medical editor, Fergus Walsh, then. There's more on this report on the BBC website, including the news that former UK Prime Minister David Cameron has had this treatment successfully, the focal therapy that Fergus was talking about there. Anyway, that's on the BBC website health page.
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0: Top story this hour. Britain's governing Labour Party has officially declared Andy Burnham its new leader, paving the way for him to replace Keir Starmer as Prime Minister on Monday. He was unopposed after saying he'd be willing to challenge for the leadership last month. And earlier, we heard from Labour MP Simon Ofer about what Andy Burnham's foreign policy might be like.
1: I think he's a very straightforward man, Andy Burnham, as a lot of Northerners are in the UK, and he'll say it how it is. I think he believes in the NATO alliance. He believes in being, you know, very strong ally to the United States and to Western Europe as well.
0: Other headlines: Kuwait says Iranian strikes have damaged a power plant and water desalination stations as Washington and Tehran continue to trade blows over the Strait of Hormuz, and hundreds of foreign nationals are gathering outside embassies in South Africa seeking help to return home as an immigration crackdown continues. This is Rebecca Kesby with NewsHour live from the BBC. Now, at a conference in Shanghai today, the Chinese President Xi Jinping called for countries to work together in the development of artificial intelligence rather than going it alone. He said regulation is needed to stop AI getting out of control and that it needs to be people-centred. His comments come just as major tech companies, particularly in the US and China, are in fierce competition with each other. I've been speaking to Alexander Evans. He's Professor of Practice in Public Policy at the London School of Economics and former UK chief cyber diplomat. So is Mr. Xi right? Should the development of AI be collaborative? And is that even possible given the intense international rivalry in this sector?
2: Well, Xi Jinping is clearly right that there's going to need to be international cooperation on AI to deal with the problems that are likely to come out as a result of cybercrime, of some of the capabilities that AI enables. But China's really trying to make a play here for the other 191 countries who are looking to what the US and China are going to do in terms of sharing that capability and shaping that capability across the world.
0: So where does that leave Europe? Because it's trying to have its own sort of distinct take on AI to the USA. It wants more regulation, but it also may feel nervous about China having too much control or regulation over AI.
2: The good news for Europe, including the UK, is there's plenty of expertise, understanding of regulation and decisions around AI. The bad news is that Europe is not a market maker on this. It's a market taker. Europe depends largely on the American stack of technology and capability, and it may well end up depending also on Chinese capability. It certainly already depends on elements of China, rare earths, for example. So it's going to be challenging, but not impossible, to shape the choices about AI. Where Europe will have power is to make decisions that relate to citizens.
0: There's always this debate about countries saying they want AI sovereignty, but is that realistic?
2: Countries are keener on sovereignty than they have been for a very long time. You just have to look at the challenge in Ukraine. But on technology and on the ingredients that support technology, no country has complete vertical control of all the ingredients needed. So that does mean that Xi Jinping is right to say that there's going to need to be some international cooperation to work together to seek to develop norms. The question is what the Chinese are proposing at the moment may not be the same kind of choices that the US or European states would like to make in terms of governance, in terms of norms, and in terms of international agreements.
0: Mr. Xi went on in his speech to say there's a need for a people-centred approach to AI. What did you make of that?
2: We are clearly on the edge of another industrial revolution. The way in which the capabilities are evolving raises real questions about how you maintain human decision-making alongside not just AI agents, but the potential for artificial general intelligence. Obviously, there's going to be a slightly different model on that in a democratic state to an authoritarian state. And there are going to be different models on that depending on how you regulate AI and how you make the most important choice of all, which is where are we comfortable letting AI make decisions for us, and where would we want to make sure that we as humans are still making a final judgment call?
0: Professor Alexander Evans. Now, Japan has the oldest continuous hereditary monarchy in the world. It can trace its roots back to over 2,500 years. But in that time, it's had only a handful of ruling empresses, something that was outlawed in 1889. Today, the Japanese parliament passed a bill which modernises some aspects of the imperial family, allowing women to keep their royal status, for example, if they marry a commoner, before now something only awarded to men. But the 1889 ban on a female succeeding to the throne remains. And it is worth pointing out that the current Emperor Naruhito only has one child, which is a daughter. Chris Harding is a senior lecturer of Asian history at the University of Edinburgh. He's been telling me why Japan seems to be so resistant to a female monarch.
3: Public opinion is overwhelmingly in favour of a female monarch. Polls show something between sort of 83%, 90% of people would like to see it. The problem, I think, is Japan's conservatives, who are very powerful in the country's politics, and what they say is that traditionally Japan has had almost always a male emperor. And a female emperor would both be wrong, but also it would lead to something that they fear, I think, even more than a female emperor, which is the child of a female emperor potentially coming to the throne themselves. I think the big thing conservatives would want people to understand is that Japan has this patrilineal descent for at least 1,500 years, maybe 1,000 years more than that. So the idea of someone like Princess Aiko becoming empress and then her child ascending to the throne would, I think, for these conservatives, just be an enormous break with tradition.
0: Many people would question why. I mean, the bloodline is the same, surely.
3: I think it goes back to the idea, and we're talking centuries ago here, that some of the main functions of the emperor ought to be performed by a man. It's sort of a mix of very old ideas about impurity, women as being more impure than men. I mean, these are very, very old ideas. You know, in more recent centuries, Japan's been quite influenced by Chinese Confucianism, which has particular views about the natural roles of men versus women.
0: Well, I mean, many Japanese feminists do complain that the country is still very patriarchal, don't they? Even though it now does have a female prime minister. But can we see that attitudes are changing, if indeed these surveys on the monarchy recently did show support for a female emperor?
3: I think that's a really important part of this, because the role of the emperor in Japan is supposed to be as a symbol of the state and the unity of the people. And Japan often comes right down the rankings globally for gender equality. You know, we've got a female prime minister, but elsewhere in politics, elsewhere in business, women are still not getting into senior roles, you know, in big enough numbers. So I think for people who advocate for a female emperor, that's the kind of thing they would say. You know, if this institution really is supposed to symbolise Japan, then we must allow female emperors. I think the popularity in particular of Princess Aiko, this is the only daughter of the current emperor and empress, is really part of what's driving this. Princess Aiko, still unmarried in her 20s. You know, she works for the Japanese Red Cross, sort of charitable element to what she's doing. She represented the Red Cross abroad last year, so they're saying she did really well. Why can't she do exactly that kind of thing as empress? You know, what's striking to me is that these opinion polls have been this way for years now, and yet what really seems to matter in the end is what a fairly small bunch of conservative politicians want to see happen. They are the ones with, you know, really holding the levers of power. So I don't see this changing actually in the foreseeable future.
0: That's Chris Harding there from the University of Edinburgh, bringing us to an end to this edition of NewsHour from us all here. Thanks for joining us.
4: 8:59 exactly, and I will credit the 6 to 8 a.m. DJ for starting the BBC right at 8. This is KDUR Durango, and that is heard at 91.9 and 93.9 FM. It's also heard at kdur.org. No matter how you choose to listen, we certainly thank you. It's Friday, July 17th, and on Fridays, you have the program Cycle Squawk, which we're going to hear right now.
5: Good morning, Durango. You are listening to Cycle Squawk on KDUR. This is your host, Joe Hanrahan. I'm in here in the studio with Bryant Liggett.
4: That's me.
5: Helping me out here today. Our guy, Brendan Schaefer, is still off in the woods of Connecticut riding goofy bikes ultra romantically with his friends.
4: He might not be. So the East right now, which is, I guess, rare for them, is like engulfed in wildfire smoke. At least the Washington, D.C. area is.
5: True, yeah.
4: I don't know if Connecticut is as well. I thought New York City was, at least, you know, settling on the river. So is Brendan riding bikes? Probably. But
5: I mean, they might still be. But, you know, maybe they're taking a few days off.
4: Yeah.
5: Just, you know, maybe they're eating some good Connecticut pizza, which I've never had before.
4: I haven't either, but yeah, they say New Haven is the spot.
5: Yeah.
4: Well, good for Brendan. When does he return? We don't know.
5: I couldn't tell. Yeah, I think we do. I think we have next week again.
4: Yeah, Critter will be back next week.
5: Okay.
4: So, I'm always happy to sit in here. I don't claim to be any type of expert, Joe, on bikes, although I do own a few bikes.
5: Yeah.
4: And I'm very capable of riding a bike.
5: Yeah, you ride a bike.
4: Yeah.
5: This is Durango's, maybe the world's number one bicycle-themed live radio show.
4: As far as I'm concerned, this is the world's number one bicycle-themed radio show.
5: And, you know, it's a live bicycle-themed radio show for everybody.
4: Yeah.
5: It's for the people. Sometimes we can get super nerdy, you know, when we had Diaz in here talking about his suspension inventions.
4: Yes.
5: And, you know, but it's also, this is for the everyday person who just rides a bike around.
4: Who just rides a bike just for the sake of, you know, riding a bike.
5: Yeah, yeah, getting around, just because it's a superior way to transport your body.
4: And, you know, I had a little revelation recently, before we get into the program and talking about all sorts of things.
5: Yeah.
4: I'll go on mountain bike rides, and I'm sometimes kind of lazy where I, like, and I told you this yesterday, where I don't want to get into the car to like go ride my bike because you got to, you know, load the bike up, you know, which is not a big deal, but it just always to me was just kind of weird of like, why am I getting in the car to go ride the bike? And of course you want to go ride someplace different than just like Horse Gulch or the test tracks all the time, which is kind of what I do. And as I was driving to where I was going the other day to ride my mountain bike, I thought that I have the luxury of not having to spend a lot of time in the car to get to work, you know?
5: Yeah.
4: So, like, if I do drive to work, it probably takes, like, 7 to 10 minutes, you know? Not long compared to people. And I'm sure you know these people, too. I do, that spend an hour in the car going to work and then an hour in the car. So to spend 40 minutes in the car to go ride bikes, my attitude now on that has changed a little bit of, like, okay, that is time well spent in the car to go ride a bike because at least I'm not driving to work, you know what I mean?
5: Dude, when you mentioned that to me at the shop yesterday, I really, really appreciated that because I struggle with that all the time. Like during, you know, summertime or limited high country riding season, I've certainly caught myself the last couple summers, you know, on like a Saturday or Sunday. Like, I don't want to get up early. It's been a long week of work. But then, you know, I start thinking, I'm like, am I going to drive like 40 minutes by myself? And I start doing the math on like how much gas and like what it's going to cost and stuff.
4: Yeah.
5: And I'm like, fortunately, I just live here in Durango where I can just roll out my door and be on dirt in like 2 minutes.
4: Absolutely. And, absolutely.
5: That's cool. But I do appreciate, I like the perspective, like versus, you know, man, people commute an hour to work every day. Like people do what they got to do. But that's one of those, you know, I've been having a lot of conversations like, since I got back from my Europe trip, and you just, I think it happens to everybody. You get that kind of like sanctimonious, like global viewpoint where you come back to the US and you're just like, what are we doing here, man? And it's just that kind of infrastructure that we have built all over where we do have this car dependency. And
4: don't get me wrong. I love the car and I need the car.
5: Mm-hmm.
4: And it is, you know, I admit that. But so it is nice to, if it's the afternoon, I have to go, okay, I got to go to the grocery store to just buy like 4 things,
5: yeah.
4: You know, I'll always choose to take the bike.
5: Yep.
4: So it's time well spent in the car, to go ride your mountain bike or whatever. And sometimes what I'll do, cause Fort Lewis College in Katy War is up on top of like a mesa. And I don't know if this is seen over the radio, but I'm a pretty snappy dresser if I rode my bike up here in the morning, I'd get up here and just be a sweaty mess.
5: Yeah.
4: You know? So sometimes what I'll do is if it's like midday and I know I don't have much going on in the afternoon or something like that, not like I don't have to go like be in a meeting or something like that, I'll go home and then I'll ride my bike back up here.
5: Oh, yeah.
4: So, you know.
5: Yeah.
4: So we
5: try. A little change of clothes in the backpack or the pannier. Do you got a pannier on your bike?
4: I do,
5: All right,
4: yeah,
5: good.
4: Absolutely. Yep.
5: Yeah, you know, and then you can show up sweaty in a t-shirt, take that thing off, drape it on the back of your chair, stink up the office. And
4: yes, you're right.
5: Put on the button down.
4: You're exactly right. and so, yeah. Well, maybe, you know, for the remaining months of the summer.
5: Yeah.
4: You know, I'm thinking so. But it is good. It's cool to... I used to think I don't want to get in the car to go ride my bike, but now I don't drive the car that far to go to work, so it's okay now to be in the car for that amount of time. It's worth it.
5: Yeah. I mean, before I moved to Durango, I spent a lifetime as a bike rider of driving at least like 20. I was stoked if it was like a 20-minute drive to go ride my bike.
4: Yeah, absolutely.
5: So, you know, I guess... You're making me feel better about this.
4: Okay, good, good. Well, that's what we're here to do, is we're here to provide a little relief to you, the cycling and conscientious listener. Can I ask about the Tour de France now?
5: I'll do my best here.
4: So the Tour de France, if you may or may not know, is happening right now, and it's through for like another 10 days?
5: July
4: 26th is a Sunday.
5: Yeah.
4: So it's through that day. And I was thinking the other day, like, the Tour de France happens every year. The World Cup happens every
5: 4 years.
4: 4 years?
5: Yeah.
4: And so I was thinking, when was the last time this happened at the same time? And I thought, like, 4 years ago. But it wasn't in 2022. The World Cup was supposed to be in the Middle East, but they moved the World Cup to, like, the fall into the winter because it was really hot in the Middle East, I believe. Yeah, of course it is, because I was in France in December, and that was happening. So anyway, I think the last time that the World Cup overlapped was, I think, 2010, which isn't that long ago. These are my little tidbits here.
5: I like these factoids. You did your research.
4: It's the 113th running of the running's a horse race.
5: You could say running.
4: Okay, it's the 113th Tour de France. Do you know how long the ride is?
5: Oh man,
4: a total miles over the whole amount of time.
5: Let's see.
4: Or sorry, not miles, kilometers.
5: I only know freedom units, dude. I can't. I'm getting better with kilometers.
4: What is freedom unit is a mile.
5: Anything non-metric we refer to as freedom units.
4: Now, this was a lot to me. It's 3,333 kilometers or something like that. You know, I think that's what it said. That's a lot. That's about 2,070 miles.
5: Yeah.
4: So... 21 stages, 8 mountain stages. I better slow down. I'm running out of my factoids here.
5: That's all right. We can talk about two rest days in all of there.
4: Hold that thought. Those are my hold that thought. That's
5: okay.
4: A question.
5: Okay.
4: And the total elevation gain through those 8 mountain stages is 54,450 feet.
5: It's ungodly. It is bigger, harder rides generally than the Iron Horse.
4: Yeah.
5: For like 3 weeks in a row.
4: Yeah. Yeah.
5: So, it's outrageous.
4: So, okay. Well, so let me jump right in my questions. Yeah. So it started on like July 4th. It goes to the 26th. So that's about 3 weeks.
5: Yep.
4: How many riders?
5: Oh, gosh. I didn't see it. Like 180, maybe, start.
4: In like 20 teams, maybe?
5: Yeah.
4: Okay.
5: Yeah. I think it's 8 riders on a squad. So somewhere around there.
4: If someone from a team wins, does the whole team get money? Do they get money? I don't know what they get.
5: They do, yeah. There are prizes. There's bonuses from their sponsors. Yeah. And I think a lot of times they have to, like, they do, like, split it up.
4: Yeah. Is it big money?
5: So everyone gets a piece because it's a team sport.
4: Yeah.
5: I don't think the prize money is, like, buku bucks like winning a stage or anything.
4: If you see the money that goes to somebody like in golf, for example, that wins the Masters, they're winning a lot of money.
5: Yeah. It's cycling's not golf money. That's for sure. That's the crazy thing about golf is like you can be like, I mean, you're obviously like a good golfer, you're a pro golfer, like local pro, whatever, at the club can go and like do okay in a tournament, but like the prize money goes so deep in these like big golf tournaments, you know, you're like, oh, I got like 24th place and I made like 15 grand or something. Like, you know, you get 24th place at a bike race and you're paying for your burrito on the way home.
4: Yeah, you know?
5: I mean, you get no money.
4: Yeah.
5: You're in the hole.
4: I'm just curious. But then I would think, though, the money might come after you win and through, like, various sponsorships that come as a result of winning.
5: For sure. Yeah. And if, like, if someone has, like, a breakout ride or something, you know, even, like, when Sepp won the Vuelta, like, we all knew he was hired to be a super domestique and he's on a very prominent team. He gets paid all right to do that. But then after he won the Vuelta, he was a much more valuable rider and... I think Visma probably gave him a pretty sweet contract to stick around.
4: Yeah, good for him.
5: Yeah.
4: So on to what you just said, you know, so we a 21-day event, but there's how many rest days? Three?
5: I believe there's two because the first Monday they're riding.
4: Yeah.
5: They start on Saturday and they ride Saturday, Sunday, and then they ride through that week. And then there's the second Monday and the third Monday.
4: Now, what do you think they're doing in their downtime?
5: They definitely go riding on the rest day.
4: I'm sure.
5: Like a very mellow. You got to like keep the body moving and stuff. You don't want to just like stay prone for the day. But a lot of massage.
4: Yeah.
5: A lot of just like recovery and I would imagine some naps.
4: So at the end, of a race day. And on a race day, I guess we could do the math of it being, you know, 2,071 freedom units, 3,333 kilometers. I guess we could do the math and, you know, like 18 days of riding. I don't know, like 100 mile days, something like that. I truly need a calculator.
5: I think the average is over 100 miles.
4: Yeah.
5: Yeah. I would say a lot of like... 200 kilometer days, which I think is like 120.
4: Yeah. Have you ever ridden that far?
5: I haven't.
4: Yeah.
5: I think the farthest I've ridden was 106 miles, whatever. A couple years ago, they did the Telluride 100.
4: Yeah.
5: And it was longer than 100.
4: Well, yeah, that's a lot.
5: By a little bit.
4: Yeah, yeah.
5: It was a lot.
4: Yeah.
5: That was a big fitness summer for me.
4: But then, so to do that every day, and then okay, so let's say it's a random Wednesday, and you've got another 100-some-odd miles tomorrow on Thursday, and you're done riding at like 5 o'clock. Are they all hanging out? Are they like, let's go have some drinks? What are they doing?
5: It is like immediate recovery.
4: Yeah.
5: Like they get off their race bike, and then they jump on a bike on a trainer.
4: Yeah.
5: And keep pedaling for a while. One of the first things they do, like a couple of years ago, they found that. Apparently tart cherry juice is a really like good recovery, like anti-inflammatory, and it's got some melatonin as well. And so it's good for kind of like starting the wind down. And that's like the first thing. There was like this mystery bottle that everyone was drinking from right after the race, and people were speculating what it was, and then it's just like, oh, it's just tart cherry juice. And now there's actually, you can see the label.
4: Yeah.
5: But for a while I think it was like kind of the secret sauce for a couple of the teams, and it was this like mystery juice.
4: Weren't they pushing chocolate milk as like a big recovery thing?
5: Chocolate milk is
4: legit.
5: Yeah. I mean, there's probably like some real like granular nerd science like at that level where you don't want that much lactate blasting into your system right after that effort. And tart cherry juice is probably a little better. But for like normal humans like us around here, chocolate milk is like a fantastic recovery.
4: For the record, I have not had a straight glass of white milk probably since the 80s. Not like a glass of milk. I'll eat cereal and stuff like that. Or put it in coffee, but not like a glass. But I'll drink chocolate milk all day.
5: Really?
4: Yeah.
5: Totally. I've really been enjoying whole milk. It's like liquid ice cream. Sometimes that's even... like my little like evening treat. Like if I don't want to have like ice cream, I probably don't have it in my fridge or something. Yeah. But like I want something kind of good, and dude, just some whole milk is like kind of a flavorless liquid ice cream.
4: Yeah.
5: But it hits the spot.
4: Okay, back to the tournament. So, okay. So, if you look on YouTube, right, you can watch some of this old footage of the Tour de France from like the 40s or 50s, you know, of like, I've seen it many times on YouTube of, oh yeah, the riders of the Tour de France, you know, they're just helping themselves to like a bottle of wine and some bread out of some little, you know, store or whatever. Does that still go on?
5: That no longer goes
4: at
5: on.
4: At what point did they say, did they start frowning on the consumption of alcohol in the Tour de France?
5: That's a great question. Yeah. I wish I had the answer to that one. I would imagine, I bet it was like the 60s or something.
4: Yeah.
5: Like,
4: because when Durango Coffee Company was on the west side of Main Avenue a number of years ago, they had some photos in there of the old, of like old Tour de France photos. And
5: yeah,
4: there was one great one of like three dudes all just like smoking.
5: Yeah.
4: You know, which is just wild.
5: Yeah. The riders used to chuff a lung dart at the bottom of climbs to open up the lungs kind of what the thought was. And so,
4: that's know
5: not happening anymore.
4: Here's another question. Mm-hmm. And I know Lance Armstrong, there's lots of, you know, performance enhancing drugs, you know.
5: do they
4: test for like psychedelics? Like, well, somebody just gobbled a bunch of mushrooms, just powered through their day.
5: What was it? The Doc Ellis?
4: Yes, who pitched a no-hitter on acid. You know, could that go on?
5: I don't think they test for psychedelics.
4: Okay, well.
5: Yeah, it's mostly like hormones and like blood. Basically,
4: sure.
5: Like blood thickening type things.
4: These are things that when I was preparing for the show, these are the things I started thinking about.
5: What's
4: know?
5: Funny is like you're mentioning these things, and they all sort of have corollaries in more recent cycling things that like happen in the U.S.
4: Yeah.
5: So like raiding convenience stores and cafes.
4: Yeah.
5: That happens in like a different style now, in ultra gravel racing.
4: Oh, okay.
5: Like they have the Unbound race, the big race out in Kansas.
4: Yeah.
5: It's kind of like the de facto world championships for gravel, biggest gravel race in the world. And the 200 is really like the race. That's the one. And then the 300 XL is this like kooky, self-supported. It's gnarly.
4: Yeah.
5: Like they're out overnight. You got to have lights, and it's completely, I don't think there's any aid stations. And so these guys go out and they raid. There's like some convenience stores in BFE, Kansas that just get blasted by these guys coming in. And at that point you can eat what, you know, it's a great time to go into a convenience store. But, I do believe, you know, unconfirmed, but like rumors, there's certainly like psychedelics being used by some people in some ultra racing scenarios.
4: I'm
5: like
4: sure.
5: 100%.
4: I'm sure.
5: Yeah.
4: And something you just said about, I got a question, but I'm not done with my Tour de France stuff.
5: Yeah.
4: My Tour de France questions yet. And this is Cycle Squawk on KDR Durango. Look at Joe, the time is just flying
5: by.
4: Yesterday, when I was chatting with you about today's program, there was a gentleman in the Durango Cyclery as well who was telling you, this dude rattled off a whole bunch of information that I made some notes about, you know, the whole, the leader of the Tour de France is in like the yellow jersey, right?
5: Yep.
4: What's the whole white jersey thing?
5: White jersey is best young rider.
4: Yeah.
5: So
4: average age of the 180 cyclists, probably 25, 30, 30 maybe?
5: Maybe like 27, 28.
4: Okay.
5: Yeah.
4: Okay.
5: Yeah. Endurance cycling does, historically, it's been a late, like an older cohort.
4: Yeah.
5: Compared to other sports where people really start peaking, but now we're seeing younger and younger riders.
4: Yeah.
5: Like, I mean, Quinn is 25. Yeah. I think Sepp's like 28 or 30, but you know, one of the best riders, kind of the new up and coming guy, this French kid, Paul Seychus, is 19.
4: Yeah.
5: I believe.
4: And,
5: so
4: and it's
5: getting younger as like the training. I mean, now it's like used to, I was heard like our capillaries keep expanding until about like 30 or early 30s. So that is beneficial for older athletes. But now I think with like all sorts of other training protocols that probably make use of a younger, you know, muscular skeletal system, racers are getting faster, younger.
4: Yeah.
5: Tade is pretty young, best cyclist in the world. I want See, he might be 25, 26.
4: So the other day I was riding back like in the test tracks area back there, and I was going up Hidden Valley, the hill. Mm-hmm. And, you know, as you're going up that, and I'm going up nice and slow, you can see people down to your left, like if they're coming up behind you. And mm-hmm. there were a couple people, I just saw like out of the corner of my eye, a couple people coming, and I thought like, all right, they'll likely pass me, but maybe I can get, you know, just hustle up and get ahead of them. And thinking I had a minute, maybe two, and you know, they were on me probably in 40 seconds, you know, and it was like two like 15-year-old kids that first I thought like, oh, they're riding e-bikes, and they weren't riding e-bikes, and they just flew by me like going uphill. So, you know, I shook my fist at them, and I cursed the teenagers, and I went on. So yes, younger, to the point of younger. But then, so this guy Paul, what Paul
5: Seychelles?
4: Yeah, he's 19. He's French.
5: Yep.
4: Juan Ayuso is Spanish. Yeah. And I wrote another one down too. Yeah, I don't know, but they're all under 25. What are the ballot? They called it, you know, this again. I just looked all this up on the internet.
5: Kevin was just dropped. Shout out Kevin Livingston.
4: Yeah,
5: he was just
4: totally
5: dropping knowledge on you yesterday.
4: That dude was awesome. but then when I was reading this little block here on the internet, and I did in full, I will admit that I did use the standard search engine. I'm not going to say their name, but the standard search engine that everyone else uses.
5: Yeah.
4: It was called the Battle for Mayo Blanc or something.
5: The Mayo Blanc.
4: That's competing for the white jersey, right? Yep. And they're all under 25. Okay. Yep. Do you get money for that? Probably.
5: Oh, yeah.
4: Okay.
5: Yeah.
4: This is all good.
5: Do you know, so the jerseys... you got the yellow jersey,
4: yeah.
5: General classification. That's the lowest overall cumulative time in the tour.
4: Yeah.
5: So to ride that whole distance, 2,000 odd miles, the person to do that fastest.
4: Yeah.
5: And then you've got the white jersey, best young rider. So that's just, I believe, the best cumulative time for riders under 25.
4: Yeah.
5: Then you got the polka dot jersey, which is always a fun one. That's the climber's jersey.
4: Okay.
5: So they have a pointed, there's climbs, the big climbs, and then there's little rollers and smaller category ones along the way that are, they can get points. So there's guys on a team that go for those. You got the green jersey, which is called the points jersey,
4: yeah.
5: or the sprinter's jersey. And those are kind of semi-linebacker looking guys. The sprinters are just like a bigger framed, more powerful rider.

0: This is a coordinated monthly test to the broadcast stations in your area. Equipment that can quickly warn you during emergencies is being tested. If this had been an actual emergency, official messages would have followed the alert tone. This concludes this test of the emergency alert system.
1: Fell and the players and all that stuff, like, you know, I don't know, for me it's kind of fun to watch. I don't even watch much college basketball anymore for some reason. I just stopped. I don't know.
2: Yeah.
1: But so to watch this and the World Cup, I don't know, it's just kind of something different. Will your average NFL viewer say that watching that stuff is boring? Maybe.
2: Heck,
1: maybe.
2: Yeah.
1: It is boring. I don't know.
2: Yeah.
1: But there's something nice about it though.
2: It's fun to have like a more kind of like international perspective on sport. I think, you know, that's why we all love the Olympics.
1: Yeah,
2: it's every country is sending the best person at whatever sport to, you know, to go participate. And it's nice to remember that we live on this blue marble spinning in space, you know, and everyone's can participate in these same sports. It's the beauty of soccer, you know, like just the simplicity of the sport.
1: Yeah.
2: And then I don't know, for bike nerds, that's the cool thing about the Tour de France is, and any of the big bike races is globally. I mean, it's a very Eurocentric sport, but, you know, we're starting to see some riders come out of Africa and, South America has a huge, like the Colombians and Ecuadorians, have some incredible bike riders.
1: There's another under 25 person from Mexico, I think. That, you know, I never thought of, like,
2: Isaac Del Toro.
1: Yeah. I never thought of, for some reason, you know, you think of like the Tour de France, you think like all a bunch of like European riders or something, but it truly is an international thing, which is cool.
2: Yeah.
1: Now, if I'm going, let's just say for kicks, you know, I'm a professional cyclist and I'm competing in the Tour de France, you know, and it starts on July 4th. I'm not rolling into France on July 3rd. Yeah, like how early are they going to, like, you know, so is there training on the actual, you know, race route prior to the actual race?
2: Yep. So they announce, the promoters of the race, ASI, I believe, they announce the race route, early winter, late fall, early winter. Like time, you know, they've got it all planned out because the towns that it goes through and the start finish zones, like it's a big deal to like find places for people to stay and park the buses and get all the logistics done. So they all know, the teams all know where the route is going to go early. And there's a lot of repeats and stuff, but they'll go ride it. You know, the climbers will go climb the climbs. A big thing is like the sprinters and the sprinter teams will go and pre-ride and know, because they're flying into these tiny towns that have roundabouts and railroad tracks and there's pinches in the road. And so that's all part of the strategy to know where you're going. And then when the race is happening, the race directors that are following in the car and the team directors that are following in the car are like yelling into the earpieces of all the riders are wearing earpieces and radios, and they're hearing directions and whatnot from their coaches and the directors in the cars. Yeah. And they're getting directions like get into position. There's a right-hand turn coming up.
1: Yeah.
2: And after they hit that right-hand turn, you know, the dynamics of a pack of cyclists, when it hits that, it gets super stretched out.
1: Yeah.
2: So if you're not in the front, you're in jeopardy of crashing. There's, you know, more people in front of you. And then also it just gets wicked stretched out.
1: Yeah. Last question, because we're about out of time. The show's almost over. And having you just, you know, gone on a cycling trip over to Europe, if somebody said to you, like, you can go watch whatever stage you want to as a fan, where would you go? To, like, a mountain stage?
2: Yeah. You got to go to the mountain stages.
1: Yeah.
2: Yeah, because it's the culture on the mountain stages. So there's some... there's a crew of Durango people, six folks, you know, friends of the shop, people we all know from around town, and Devo and whatnot.
1: Are all over there now.
2: They're going over there right now.
1: Oh, cool.
2: To watch the Alpe d'Huez, which is that's like the climb of climbs, really, in a lot of way, the classics. People camp out there for the week and to get a spot on the Alpe d'Huez. And so you got to go to a climbing stage, and I would, you know, that's what I've heard from everybody. Go over and see as many climbing stages as possible.
1: That's the bell.
2: That's the bell.
1: I'll play it one more time. That's the bell now.
2: I like to think it's Russell flipping the bell.
1: Ding, ding. Well, thanks, Joe. Thanks for letting me be on.
2: Yeah, thanks for being on, man. Thanks for the support. Thanks for the great questions, Bryant.
1: Absolutely. Do we have a standard outro? This has been Cycle Squawk, and we'll be back next week.
2: Go ride your bike. It's lovely. Enjoy this weather.
1: Okay, thanks, Joe.
2: Yep.
1: Goodbye.
3: What a show, huh? Big name corporations went all out this July 4th with a patriotic ad blitz professing their devotion to America's democracy. But it amounted to a firecracker of hypocrisy. For many of these showboat patriots have been backroom funders of Trump regime's repression of our people's democratic rights. Also, there's an internal level of cynical dishonesty in their flashy show of support for egalitarian values. In the past few years, a clique of these Silicon Valley and Wall Street giants have been monkey-wrenching the rules of their own corporate governance to crush the very idea of shareholder democracy. Yes, such a concept has existed, at least in theory. For decades, big business profiteers have been given special privileges over the rest of us, claiming to be democratic enterprises governed by masses of common shareholders who get one vote for each share of stock they own. Actually, that makes a corporation more of a plutocracy, since the more stock you own, the more votes you get. Today, though, even plutocracy is too democratic for monarchical billionaire bosses like Elon Musk, CEO of SpaceX. So they've invented a superclass of shareholders, mostly themselves and their cronies. These elite owners get domineering voting power, exceeding all other investors combined. For example, Musk owns about 40% of the stock in SpaceX, but his self-created system gives him more than 80% of shareholder votes. Among other advantages, this skewed voting power makes Musk, quote, unfireable, unless he votes to fire himself. This is Jim Hightower saying, beware of billionaires professing any allegiance to America's democratic values. In fact, just beware of billionaires, period. The Hightower Radio Lowdown is made possible by you subscribers to Jim Hightower's Lowdown on Substack. 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
4: 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It's time for another edition of Between the Covers. I'm Keenan. I'm not Lainey, but I'm here to make your Friday as fabulous as possible, though could never be as fabulous as when Lainey's in this chair. I and everyone else has to work twice as hard to be half as fabulous as the Between the Covers hostess, who is gone on a search for water fun in the we'll say the Ozark Wilderness, which is where we're going to start this show right now. Actually, not right now. 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

Steve Earle and Reckless Kelly covering Alejandro Escovedo's Paradise. Before that, we heard a truncated version of John Doe covering Only Daddy Little Walk the Line. This Kelly got a little reckless with the technology and truncated that one. I am deeply apologetic for that. My listening audience and Lainey's expects better, and I will deliver henceforth. Before John Doe, we heard from Michelle Schacht, Shaking Hands, which I have. Not thanks to Soldier's Joy, though, but that song comes to us from Arkansas Traveler, her magnus opus. And then the Ozark Mountain Daredevils sang It'll Shine When It Shines off the LP of the same name, going out to anyone having fun in the water in the state of Arkansas right now. You know who you are. Hey, it's 9:46 a.m. here at KDUR Durango. 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Let's hear from an iconic artist right now covering another iconic artist. It's Elton on Wynette here on Between the Covers.

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1: No kidding. That wraps up the first half hour of Between the Covers with a new album from Garrett T. Capps, new-ish album. And we heard Sorry Shamu off the release I Still Love, San Antone. Before that, Wednesday covered Roger Miller's Lock, Stock, and Teardrops. And the incomparable Elton John covered the equally incomparable Tammy Wynette. It is 10 a.m., folks. 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Today's Coffee Break CD is The Deslandes. The name of the album is The World Beyond. We're going to let her rip. First song is The Ballad of Boot Hill, only here on KDUR.

that concludes today's coffee break. The coffee break CD today was The Deslandes. The name of the album was Don't Let It Die, Volume 1, which maybe portends more great things. It was an album of all covers picked out by our amazing staff up here at KDR Durango. I want to give a tip of the hat to Douglas DuPont in particular for setting me up for success today, covering Between the Covers, which is no small feat. If you've ever listened, or goodness gracious, if you have ever tried to cover it, it's an undertaking, but it is so worthwhile, a great endeavor. Let's see, The Deslandes, we heard almost all of it, maybe had to cut the last two or three tracks, but yeah, really good stuff in there. I want to tell you, you should tune into the Coffee Break Monday through Friday at 10 a.m., where we feature half an hour of uninterrupted music heard here only on KDUR. And I'm going to say the next couple things you're going to hear are only heard on KDUR. I've been playing a lot of countrified stuff, but we're going to crank it up in the bottom half of this hour. We're going to start with Bob Mould, and then it's going to get real metal here for a bit. This is the song is by Richard Thompson, and this is Bob Mould covering Turning of the Tide. Thanks for tuning in.

New music there from Leah Blevins. Name of that was Centerfold off her brand new album, All Dressed Up. Also in that rollicking set of music this morning, we heard from the Vandaliers off their most recent album, Life Behind Bars. That's kind of a sky blue piece of wax spinning over my right shoulder. It's a beautiful album. Well done. The track we heard was You Can't Party With the Lights On, and it features Joshua Ray Walker and Taylor Honeycutt on there too, so added bonus, which is redundant. Iggy Pop sang Fix Me off the album Rise Above, 24 Black Flag songs to benefit the West Memphis 3. Heard requested music, Thou, covering Black Sabbath's Lord of This World off an album called A Primer of Holy Words. Bob Mould sang Turning of the Tide. I think I told you about that one. That's a Richard Thompson classic. That brings you up to date. It's about 10:48 here at KDUR Durango. Also in that, you heard my daughter Lena give you a PSA about a screening of the movie The Shining, the Durango Arts Center. 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Back to music, Sophie B. Hawkins covering The Night They Drove Old Dixie Down. It's going to be great.

0: The Smithereens covering The Boss, Downbound Train. It's probably going to be the last track you hear on the 10 o'clock hour, because we're just about to hear the concert calendar. But I have another concert to plug here. Coming up on Saturday, July 25th at 5:30 p.m., KSUT Public Radio presents their 21st annual Party in the Park. This will take place in Buckley Park in downtown Durango. 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For tickets or more information, visit ksut.org. 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
1: 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On Friday, Magic Ham. 7 p.m. in the Community Concert Hall at Fort Lewis College on Friday, Music in the Mountains presents the Candlelight Chamber Concert. Also on Friday, 7 p.m. at the Animas City Theater, it's the High Country Hustle album release party. Opening that show, Derek Damsole with PJ Moon. 8 p.m. at the Subterrane on Friday, Nuages du Desert. Saturday, July 18th, 6 p.m. at 11th Street Station, Vintage Brew. Also on Saturday, 6 p.m. at Union Social House, Wild Roses. 6 p.m. at the Esoterra Arboretum on Saturday, Leah Orlikowski. 7 p.m. in the Community Concert Hall at Fort Lewis College on Saturday, Music in the Mountains presents Eileen Ivers and the Brigadines.
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1: 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Also on Sunday, 6 p.m. at the Diamond Bell Saloon, the Blue Moon Ramblers. 6 p.m. at the Dolores Bike Hostel in Dolores on Sunday, St. Cecilia. This has been the KDUR Concert Calendar, brought to you by 11th Street Station, offering a collection of food trucks with a variety of dining options, coffee, cocktails, live music, and more in downtown Durango. If you have an event you would like posted on the KDUR concert calendar, please send that information at least 2 weeks in advance to kdur@fortlewis.edu. 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
0: And one more hour of Between the Covers to go. If you have any requests or comments or anything on the nicer side, you can always call 970-247-7262, or you can text me if you know how to do that. In the meantime, we're going to play Shiny Ribs covering Willie.
4: Big hand for the band, ladies and gentlemen. Wow! I grew up a dreamin', being a cowboy, loving the cowboy's way, pursuing the life of my high-riding hero. I burned up my childhood days. I learned all the rules of a modern-day drifter. Don't you hold on to nothing too long. Just take what you need from the ladies that lean on the words of a sad country song. Everybody.

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Instead of my pen, I let the words of my youth fade away.

Broom. The Yahoos singing, covering Love Train. Let's see, before that, new music from Blood Sucking Maniacs off their eponymous release. The track you heard was Dirt Road featuring Sled Allen. Had some Kelsey Walden in there, teaming up with Margot Price to belt out Traveling the Highway Home. And Shiny Ribs opened up that short set of music, covering the Redheaded Strangers, My Heroes Have Always Been Cowboys. 11:17 a.m. here at KDUR Durango, 91.9 and 93.9 FM. 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

two selections to harken back to Saturday mornings of yore. Warp 11 sang their canon song, Jim Beam Me Up, off I Don't Want to Go to Heaven As Long as They Have Vulcans in Hell. Seems unlikely. And then a band you can't say on the air with any self-respect, but they sang, they covered Rocky Top. The name of their album is Usurpers of the Tradition. 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

One evening as the sun went down, the jungle fires were burning. Down the tracks came a hobo hiking, and he said, "Boys, I'm not turning. I'm headed for a land that's far away beside the crystal fountain. So come with me, we'll go and see.

Chris Hillman and Steve Earle there with High Fashion Queen. We also heard brand new music from River Shook off her eponymous album. Beater Car was the name of that one. The Beat Farmers gave us Big Rock Candy Mountain. And let's see, Rachel Brooke. Let's see, her new album is called This One For You. That track was Let Me Lose Again. That brings you up to the moment. I'm going to let you know that support for KDUR comes from SBG Productions, presenting the Telluride Jazz Festival coming up on August 7th and 8th. This year's lineup features the Disco Biscuits, Robert Randolph, Lettuce, celebrating the 100th birthday of Miles Davis, Don Was, and the Pan Detroit Ensemble, celebrating the Grateful Dead's Blues for Allah album, and many more. Tickets and more information are available at TellurideJazz.org. It's 11:45 here at KDUR Durango. It's time for page one.

Hi, it's Nancy from the Durango Public Library, and this is Page One. Just a little nibble of a new book from your library. In case you've forgotten about reading, this program gives you a tiny sample of one of the books in our collection. Here's page one of Your Child Is Not Their Weight. Understanding Your Child's Weight. Maya and Sean have two children, Olivia and Kai, born 19 months apart. The siblings are very similar in the foods they like and the sports they play, and because the family is very close, the siblings enjoy participating in a lot of the same activities together. As they start elementary school, Olivia's weight increases faster than Kai's. At her annual checkup, her doctor suggests several changes for her to make. Eat smaller portion sizes, avoid sodas and juice, use a smaller plate, cut back on snacking, eat more fruits and vegetables at meals, increase exercise, and decrease TV and electronics use. While not perfect, the family is very successful in implementing the recommendations. One by one, the changes suggested by the doctor are made. But Olivia continues to gain weight. Increasingly, the focus shifts to Olivia and what and how much she is eating, how much she is on her tablet, and how much exercise she gets, which leads to arguments between her and her parents. None of the focus is on Kai. He is allowed to have soda, nightly dessert, unrestricted video game time, and access to snacks whenever he is hungry. Olivia is not allowed any of these things, and she notices. What are Maya and Sean thinking and feeling? They feel like they are responsible for Olivia gaining so much weight, like they did something wrong. They also feel bad because Olivia is now miserable. They argue a lot more with her about food, and she feels bad about herself and is often angry with them. Mealtime is a constant battle, so now Maya and Sean tend to dread dinner time every night. They're confused. They are doing all the right things, yet these don't seem to be helping her weight and are only causing frustration and arguments in the family. What is Olivia thinking and feeling? Olivia feels angry at her parents for treating her differently, while feeling bad about herself for wanting to eat more. She remembers when things were fun, and she and Kai did things together, but now their parents seem to treat him better because he isn't big like her. She wants things to go back to normal, before their parents became obsessed with her weight, before they worried about what she ate and drank, and how much exercise she got. The message is very clear. Body size does not always reflect someone's habits and doesn't always represent their health accurately. For a child in a smaller, thinner body, do not assume they have balanced eating and activity habits. Thinner children can just as easily have picky eating or an unbalanced diet or not be getting physical activity. We also see many children in larger bodies classified as having obesity who eat very nutritious foods and are active and athletic. Unfortunately, these same children are often told they need to do better to achieve a healthier weight, and their parent caregiver may be made to feel ashamed watching their child continue to gain weight. Many aspects influence a person's weight: the state where they live, the neighborhood where they grew up, genetic makeup, personality, and food access, among others. We also know that events in childhood, including economic hardships, violence, and neglect, can lead to stress that affects our bodies in many ways, including weight gain. Some people just naturally have larger bodies. If you look at a typical sports team, people are many different shapes and sizes and are all built differently, although it is hard to know exactly what size and shape we are supposed to be. The important thing to focus on is being the best us we can be. To read the other 205 pages of Your Child Is Not Their Weight, Parenting in a Size-Obsessed World by Joey Skelton, come to the Durango Public Library. We're located at 1900 East 3rd Avenue. For our hours and other information, visit durangoco.gov. Books. Eat 'em up.

folks, I've had a great time being between the covers with you. It's been a ride. We've done a lot. We really have. We've accomplished things. We'll never be as great as Lainey, and she will be back in the seat next Friday morning, 9:30 to noon. So keep tuned in for that. 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We've got a short time here. I'm going to play the greatest cover of all time right now. It's going to happen. And then it'll be time for Democracy Now!

She came from Greece. She had a thirst for knowledge. She studied sculpture at St. Martin's College. That's where I caught her eye. She told me that her dad was loaded. I said, in that case, I'll have a rum and Coca-Cola. She said, fine. And in 30 seconds' time, she said, I want to live like common people. I want to do whatever common people do. I want to sleep with common people. I want to sleep with common people like you. Well, what else could I do? I said, I'll see what I can do. I took her to a supermarket. I don't know why, but I had to start it somewhere. So it started there. I said, pretend you've got no money. She just laughed and said, oh, you're so funny. I said, yeah?

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Take a deep breath. It's time for Democracy Now!

0: From New York, this is Democracy Now!
1: But most importantly, addressing this crisis of election security demands that Congress must pass the Save America Act. How easy is that to do unless you want to cheat?
0: In a primetime address, President Trump calls on Congress again to overhaul U.S. elections by passing a law that could disenfranchise millions of eligible voters. Trump's call came after he accused China of election meddling. Critics are accusing him of spreading lies about the U.S. election system ahead of the midterms. Then Secretary of State Marco Rubio and White House advisor Stephen Miller are pushing for a global crackdown on leftist organizations.
2: This is a fatal cancer to civilization. And the greatest risk that we have is that our institutions have grown too soft and too cowardly to be able to defend themselves against a mortal threat.
0: Plus, we go to Houston, Texas, where hundreds gathered Thursday for a public viewing of the body of Lorenzo Salgado Araujo, the Mexican father shot and killed by an ICE agent last week. And we look at calls to boycott Christopher Nolan's blockbuster new film, The Odyssey, because part of it was filmed in Western Sahara, land occupied by Morocco for the past half century. We'll speak with a Sahrawi filmmaker. All that and more coming up. Welcome to Democracy Now!, democracynow.org, The War and Peace Report. I'm Amy Goodman. Iran's government says at least eight people were killed as the U.S. carried out a sixth straight day of attacks. Targets included a railway station, six bridges, and other civilian infrastructure. Iran's energy ministry is calling on citizens to reduce their electricity use after Iran's energy grid came under attack despite sweltering summer heat with temperatures well into triple digits. In another bombing, the U.S. struck near a children's cancer hospital in the southwestern city of Ahvaz. The attack sparked the panicked evacuation of more than 200 people, including young patients undergoing chemotherapy. In response, Iran claimed a 13th wave of retaliatory strikes against U.S. bases. Missile and drone attacks were reported in Bahrain, Jordan, Kuwait, Oman, Syria, and Qatar, where officials say a child was injured by falling missile debris. Here in the United States, dense smoke from Canadian wildfires brought air quality alerts to people in more than 20 states in the Northeast and Upper Midwest Thursday, with more smoke in the forecast this weekend. The air quality index in Toledo, Ohio, climbed to over 600. That compares to a good air quality score of 50 or less. In Detroit, Michigan, it topped 720, more than double what's needed to trigger a hazardous air alert. Here in New York, Mayor Zoran Mamdani spoke as readings topped 250, a level he said poses a health risk for everyone, regardless of their health status.
3: Whether we're speaking about the heat, whether we're speaking about the air quality, or whether we're even speaking about the levels of rainwater and flooding in our city, I am concerned. And I'm concerned because what we see is that the climate crisis exacerbates so much of what our city is facing.
0: Meanwhile, in Texas, at least two people died as dangerous flooding swept through the central part of the state, the same area where more than 130 people, including 25 children at a Christian girls' summer camp, died in flash floods last summer. President Trump used a primetime address Thursday to accuse China of interfering in the 2020 election, despite a U.S. intelligence assessment finding no evidence to support his claim. A Chinese foreign ministry spokesperson said Trump's accusations were, quote, totally fabricated and a malicious smear, unquote. President Trump also urged Republicans in Congress to pass the Save America Act, which requires IDs at the polls and proof of citizenship during voter registration.
1: Tonight, I'm announcing the immediate declassification and release of critical intelligence, revealing shocking vulnerabilities in our election infrastructure. This evidence shows that the election system we have dangerously exposes and really exposes like levels never thought possible to hacking, exploitation, and foreign interference.
0: Federal investigators have found President Trump's longtime teleprompter operator, Gabriel Perez, made more than $100,000 by betting on Trump's speeches. He allegedly used the prediction market CalSheet to place the bets. The company alerted the Commodity Futures Trading Commission to Perez's suspicious activity on its mentions market, where users can bet on whether specific words or phrases are uttered during public remarks. White House Press Secretary Karoline Leavitt was questioned Thursday about the scandal.
4: Obviously, I'm aware of the report. The president is, too. I spoke with him about it. He believes it's deeply unfortunate and, frankly, a disgrace.
0: This comes as President Trump's company, Truth Social, announced plans to charge for special high-speed access to Trump's social media posts, including statements on national security and financial topics. In response, Connecticut Senator Richard Blumenthal wrote, quote, "The president's social media posts covering war and peace and government regulations move markets. Truth Social selling preferential access is yet another example of flagrant corruption, trading access to the White House for Trump's self-enrichment," Blumenthal said. Meanwhile, a senior Iranian official told Dropsite News Iran had informed Vice President J.D. Vance that Trump's son-in-law, Jared Kushner, and his Middle East envoy, Steve Witkoff, were more interested in exploiting insider knowledge of the ceasefire negotiations to potentially profit than they were in reaching a deal. Iran provided Dropsite written documentation of evidence that Kushner and Witkoff were using diplomatic developments to manipulate financial markets. The White House flatly denied the allegations. In Maine, the ICE agent who fatally shot Joan Sebastian Duran Guerrero during a traffic stop in Biddeford Monday has been identified as David Brulette, a former police officer and U.S. Army veteran. His ex-wife, Ashley, told the Portland Press-Herald he called her and admitted he was the officer behind Monday's shooting. Ashley Brulette described abusive behavior both during and after her marriage to David Brulette. She said she wanted to speak out publicly because she'd previously reported concerns about her husband's mental health to his superiors in the military. Separately, the Associated Press reports several of David Brulette's close relatives say he struggled with serious mental health issues since early childhood and never should have been given access to a badge and a gun. Speaking anonymously, one relative said, quote, "Afghanistan destroyed him, trained him to be a killing monster, a machine. They took someone who was extremely mentally ill and turned him into a killing machine," the relative said. On Thursday, the widow of Joan Sebastian Duran Guerrero spoke publicly for the first time since her husband was killed as he set off for work Monday morning. Carolina Rojas Alvarez said the loss of her husband has been devastating for their three-year-old daughter.
5: The day before, he took her to the park, and they had a wonderful time. That Monday afternoon was supposed to be her day with her dad, but he never came home. And now my daughter is asking about her father, and I don't have the strength to tell her that he's not coming, that she can't hug him anymore, or say, "Daddy, I love you."
0: In Nevada, rights groups are demanding an investigation into the violent attempted arrest of an elderly man by plainclothes ICE agents at the Las Vegas International Airport. Video of Monday's incident shows two people in plainclothes, one masked, the other hooded, pushing a man to the floor and handcuffing him as he cries out for help. One of the agents then tries to swat away an observer's camera as he approaches. Responding to the video, Nevada Democratic Senator Jackie Rosen called for ICE to follow the same guardrails as other law enforcement agencies. She wrote, quote, "Plain clothes, no uniforms, no body cameras, no identification," unquote. The White House's so-called border czar, Tom Homan, has issued a warning to Democrats who are critical of ICE, its mass deportation campaign, or its violent encounters with the public. Shut your mouth or the quote-unquote bloodshed will continue. Homan issued the threat during an appearance Wednesday on Fox News.
6: I said if the hateful rhetoric didn't stop, there will be bloodshed. And I'm saying it right now. There's still going to be more bloodshed unless they shut their mouth and let ICE enforce the laws that they enacted.
0: The Trump administration moved to tighten visa rules for foreign students, journalists, and cultural exchange visitors. Student and cultural exchange visas would be limited to 4 years. Visas for journalists, which previously lasted for years, would now last up to 240 days. In the case of Chinese nationals, journalist visas would last up to 90 days. And Denise Oliver Velez, longtime activist, organizer, and educator, has died at the age of 78. She was a central figure in the civil rights movements of the 60s and 70s, was the first woman elected to the Young Lords Central Committee, a radical Puerto Rican civil and human rights organization. She was also a member of the Black Panther Party and later became the first Black female program director in public radio and taught at SUNY New Paltz. This is Denise Oliver Velez describing the legacy of the Young Lords during a 2019 appearance on Democracy Now!
7: I think that what is so revolutionary about the Young Lords was we created a bridge. We broke down a lot of barriers between groups that were dealing with their individual communities. And that's also has a lot to do with when you talk about Spanish Harlem, El Barrio, you had about a third of the population in El Barrio was African-American. And you also had marriages between Black Americans and Puerto Ricans. So we had people in the Lords who identified as both.
0: And those are some of the headlines. This is Democracy Now!, democracynow.org, the War and Peace Report. I'm Amy Goodman in New York with Democracy Now!'s Juan Gonzalez in Chicago. Juan, our deepest condolences on the death of Denise Oliver. The two of you were both in the Young Lords. You helped to found the Young Lords here in New York.
8: Yes, Amy, thanks. Well, it's impossible really to overstate the impact that Denise had, not only in her early years as a brilliant, articulate, and fearless member of two iconic revolutionary groups, the Young Lords Party and the Black Panther Party, but on thousands of young people who for decades were inspired by her example, by her writings on music, culture, politics, by her scholarship and her teaching. And her work continued until just days before her death. As you mentioned, she was the first woman in the top leadership of the Young Lords, first as Minister of Finance and then of Economic Development. She helped develop many of our Serve the People programs and helped to shape and write some of the key literature we produced back then. She played a pivotal role in the design and production of our newspaper, Palante, and our weekly radio program on WBAI. And she was a co-founder with Edith Morales of the Women's Caucus that battled against oppression of women both in the broader society, within the movement itself. And of course, she joined the Panthers in 71 following the disastrous split in that organization between the Huey Newton and Bobby Seale wings and the Eldridge and Kathleen Cleaver wings. And for a while, she lived in Algeria and other parts of Africa with Eldridge and Kathleen. But Denise was never afraid to speak her mind, to challenge authority and to tell her comrades what they needed to hear, not what they wanted to hear. And she always did it with love and kindness. And that was instilled in her by her parents. Most people don't know that both of her parents were really activists and traveled in left-wing circles in the 1940s. Her mother, Marjorie Roberts Oliver, was from Philadelphia. Her father, George Bodine Oliver, from Chicago. They both met at Western Virginia State College. Her father was a Tuskegee Airman and a tremendous athlete and a tennis player. And after the war, they moved to New York City so he could pursue an acting career. And there he met many prominent African-American activists of that day, of the day, Paul Robeson, and he got his first major break with the great Puerto Rican actor Jose Ferrer, who cast him in Lillian Smith's Broadway show, Strange Fruit, and then in Cyrano de Bergerac. But with so few roles for African-Americans, her father ended up becoming a professor of dramatic literature. And Denise really got to know many of the giants of the African-American community of those days. She was in college at Howard University with Rap Brown. She brought Fannie Lou Hamer to speak at Howard, whether it was Amir Baraka, Sonia Sanchez, all the giants of 20th century African-American legacy all knew Denise, and yet she did her most important and I guess most lasting work in the Young Lords, advocating for the Puerto Rican community. And she was also for 20 years a contributing editor to the Daily Coast. And I just want to read the Daily Coast did a great memorial for her yesterday, and the editor said this: "For literal decades, every difficult decision about the direction of Daily Coast has included the same question. What is Denise going to think about this? Denise has been the voice in the back of my mind, advising me, guiding me, oftentimes scolding me. If I was going to ignore what I knew Denise would tell me, I had better have a damn good reason." So Denise, we're all going to miss her. We're all better for having known her. And the legacy she left behind is immeasurable.
0: Again, our deepest condolences. And for our audience around the world, you can see our full interview with Denise Oliver Velez at democracynow.org. Yes, this is Democracy Now! When we come back, the president's primetime address. Stay with us.
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0: Edición by Helado Negro and Reina Tropical. Today, their new album is released, their first collaboration, Helado Tropical. It was a pleasure to spend the morning with them yesterday. Soon at our website, democracynow.org, you'll be able to see their performances as well as the interview. This is Democracy Now!, democracynow.org. I'm Amy Goodman with Juan Gonzalez. President Trump used a primetime address Thursday night to accuse China of interfering with the 2020 election, despite a U.S. intelligence assessment finding no evidence to support his claim. A Chinese foreign ministry spokesperson said Trump's accusations were, quote, totally fabricated and a malicious smear, unquote. During the speech, Trump announced he was declassifying documents that show what he called shocking vulnerabilities on our election infrastructure. But Trump offered no evidence that China or any other nation had directly interfered with the recent elections, including in 2020, when President Trump lost to Joe Biden. This is part of what Trump said last night.
1: Put together, these disclosures reveal an election system so broken and so vulnerable that no one can possibly defend it. It is not defensible. Hundreds of millions of U.S. voter files are in the hands of foreign governments. Our machines and ballot counting systems are exposed to hacking and manipulation and corruption. China and other countries have been trying to meddle in our elections. Evidence of fraud has been buried. Hundreds of thousands of non-citizens and dead people are listed and active on the voter rolls. And yet we still have elections with no voter ID, no proof of citizenship, and tens of millions of ballots floating aimlessly through the mail.
0: After the speech, all 24 Democratic governors in the United States issued a joint statement saying, quote, it's deeply alarming President Trump continues to try to undermine free and fair elections. No amount of lies and conspiracy theories can change the fact that our country's elections have repeatedly been proven to be safe and secure. These attacks are intended to intimidate and silence voters, the governors wrote. President Trump ended his speech by urging lawmakers to pass the Save America Act.
1: But most importantly, addressing this crisis of election security demands that Congress must pass the Save America Act. How easy is that to do unless you want to cheat? The only reason you wouldn't do it is you want to cheat because your policies are so bad and your candidates are so pathetic that you can't get away or can't get elected any other way.
0: Voting rights activists have warned the Save America Act could disenfranchise millions of eligible voters. We're joined now by Ari Berman, the national voting rights correspondent for Mother Jones, author of the book Minority Rule, The Right-Wing Attack on the Will of the People and the Fight to Resist It. Ari, what were your takeaways from last night's primetime address? Fascinatingly, a number of news outlets did not run it live or pulled away from it to counter what they said were President Trump's lies, that they weren't just going to give him a platform for them.
2: Hi, Amy. Well, thank you for having me back on the show. It's an honor to be on twice in one week. But I have to say that Trump's speech was shockingly weak. It had no new evidence, despite him claiming that there would be really big news. No new evidence about the 2020 election. No evidence that votes were tampered in some kind of way, that election equipment was accessed in some kind of way. The classified documents did not show what Trump claimed they purported to show. And so really, if Trump was trying to build another case, because he's been making this argument for 6 years, but was trying to build a smoking gun case that the 2020 election was stolen, he failed miserably. That said, I am still very concerned that this speech is intended to lay the groundwork for the administration to interfere in the midterms, and that his speech is going to ratchet up pressure to interfere in the midterms. And he's going to point to all the things he's done, all the intelligence he's declassified, and say, now I have evidence, even though he doesn't have the evidence, but he's going to claim he has the evidence to do things like attempt to seize voting machines, stop mail voting, require proof of citizenship to register to vote. And so even though the speech itself was very underwhelming, the threats to fair elections remain, and if anything, have gotten more dire in the wake of the speech.
3: Aria, I'm wondering if you could comment on two things. One, this whole issue of this president talking about interference in elections when he's directly tried to influence or interfere elections in recently in Argentina, in Colombia, in Honduras, actually threatening voters in those countries if they didn't vote for what the United States would do if they didn't vote for his candidate. And also this whole issue of dead people. He keeps raising dead people voting. Well, anybody who knows anything about elections knows the last thing a family thinks about when a loved one dies is removing them from the voter rolls. So it usually will take about 2 years or more for any state to actually purge people who have passed away from their voter rolls. He doesn't talk about dead people voting. He talks about the dead people being on the rolls. Wondering your thoughts.
2: Yeah, Juan, those are all really good points. I want to make a few comments in response to them. Number one, if anyone has benefited from foreign interference in U.S. elections, it's been Donald Trump. He benefited from Russian interference in the 2016 election. He benefited from Russian interference in the 2020 election. He totally ignored the evidence of that. So the extent that there was interference in elections, it was Russia helping Trump. Secondly, America is the last country in the world that should talk about foreign election interference, given what America has done all across the world for so many decades, overturning elections, and in particular, what Trump has done to overturn elections, to just oust leaders altogether, to invade countries unprovoked. I mean, it's the height of hypocrisy for him to say we're concerned about foreign election meddling, given that the U.S. under Trump is the one that's doing all the foreign election meddling. And then to your last point, yes, there may be some dead people that are still on the voter rolls because they have not been removed. There may be some small number of non-citizens who are on the voter rolls accidentally. That does not mean they are voting in American elections. There is no evidence dead people are voting in elections. There is very, very little evidence that non-citizens are voting in American elections. I'll just give you one example. Trump claimed in his speech 278,000 non-citizens were registered to vote. It turned out that number was actually 10,000 when they released the data. That number is likely wildly inflated because of false positives and inaccuracies in DHS databases. So we know American elections are secure because the results are audited extensively at the state level. They're reviewed at the federal level. The 2020 election was reviewed and found to be the most secure in American history. Trump keeps talking about the 2020 election, A, because he's a petty narcissist who can't get over his defeat, but B, because he wants to create the predicate to interfere in the midterms. And I believe that's what this speech was ultimately all about.
0: Let's go to Trump threatening NBC and ABC for not fully airing the speech.
1: In a rare move, NBC and ABC Fake News have both said that they would not cover this speech. They knew what it was about because of the fact that they don't like the topic, because they know how corrupt our system is and they don't want to reveal it. They and others in the media are part of a plot. They want to continue this fraud for whatever reason. They want to keep it going. They want to protect the radical left. They can't have a great country, and that's true. You can't have a great country without free and fair elections. Fraud like this should mean a revocation of their licenses. They use our public multi-billion dollar in value airways for absolutely no money. They pay nothing.
0: So that was President Trump last night threatening the licenses once again, this time of NBC and ABC. The significance of this, and also he keeps talking about the voter rolls being for sale and foreign countries taking them, though the documents he declassified do not reveal this. But the fact is voting rolls are for sale. Is that right, Ari? People have access to them.
2: Yeah, Amy. So first, I'll just talk about the media. I mean, it's chilling that Trump threatened the broadcast licenses of networks that did not show this speech. However, it was heartening that so many networks chose not to show this speech. Trump has tried to intimidate the media in so many different ways, and it felt like finally some elements of the corporate funded media have said, we've had enough. We've had enough of Trump. We've had enough of Trump's lies. And obviously that's going to drive Trump crazy, but it was ultimately good for democracy that they didn't show his speech. In terms of the voter rolls, yes, you can purchase publicly available information. Candidates can purchase it. Other entities can purchase it. That is different than saying that foreign countries hacked into voter rolls or somehow manipulated election systems. That's what Trump wanted you to believe. He wanted you to believe that China somehow accessed illegally election systems, somehow changed votes or did something else to manipulate the outcome. That's not true. And that would be very, very difficult to do in our system. There are some vulnerabilities that remain in American elections. Ironically, Trump has made those worse. He's gutted the cybersecurity agencies. He's disbanded task forces aimed at stopping foreign election interference. He has put cronies and political hacks in charge of things like the FBI and DHS and the DOJ. And so if Trump was really serious about stopping foreign election interference, which he isn't, he would not have gutted all the protections against that.
3: And Ari, briefly, if you could respond to your reaction to the testimony of Todd Blanche before Congress over his confirmation as Attorney General.
2: Well, I would just say in general, it was really shocking to me that Blanche described himself as still as Trump's lawyer when he's supposed to be head of the Department of Justice. I would also argue it was extremely concerning to hear Jay Clayton, when he was the nominee to be Director of National Intelligence, refusing to say that Joe Biden won the election. I mean, this is such a basic question that Biden won the 2020 election. The fact that you still have even the quote unquote reasonable Trump people refusing to say that Biden won the election just shows how far down the rabbit hole we've gone and how much the election deniers have taken over every aspect of the federal government in Trump's second term.
0: Ari Berman, thanks so much for being with us. National voting rights correspondent for Mother Jones, author of Minority Rule, the right-wing attack on the will of the people and the fight to resist it. This is Democracy Now!, democracynow.org. I'm Amy Goodman with Juan Gonzalez. Just within the same hours as President Trump giving his address, in Houston, Texas, hundreds of community members gathered Thursday evening for a public viewing of Lorenzo Salgado Araujo, the 52-year-old Mexican father of three U.S. citizens shot and killed by an ICE agent on July 7th. Members of the public lined up outside the chapel at Farris Park, Lawndale Funeral Home in Houston's predominantly Latino East End district before making their way inside, where the body of Lorenzo Salgado Araujo was laid in an open casket, his sons standing by their father's casket for hours greeting mourners who wore different shades of blue at the family's request, many of them in tears. A mariachi band wearing all black stood by the casket, filling the room with music. Photos and videos of some of the family's most joyful moments were projected in the background. Several altars also adorned the chapel. One table held Salgado Araujo's construction tools, including two of his white hard hats, while another displayed two of his Mexico soccer jerseys. Democracy Now!'s Maria Inez Taracena spoke to some of the people who attended. She was outside the funeral home because recording was not permitted inside.
4: My name is Cesar Espinosa, and I am the executive director of FIEL. The feeling inside is it paints a picture of a man who loved his family, who loved his kids, who loved life. And his life should have never been taken away on that fateful Tuesday morning, July 7th, 3 days after our Independence Day, on the streets of Magnolia Park. He should still be alive today at this time right now. He should be having dinner at home. He should have been listening to his music, getting ready for the next workday, which he would have done regardless. I think it's the feeling, and there's one of somberness, but it's also a very peaceful kind of, atmosphere. There's a lot of people wearing blue, which apparently was his favorite color. There's jerseys, there's pictures, family pictures, shrines, things that the people have brought for the family. They're giving away these little soccer balls, because just a few days before he was killed on our streets, he was watching the World Cup, and according to his sons, up until the moment when he died, he was still upset that Mexico had lost. Looking back at history, it brought back memories of Emmett Till, when his mom also let the community grieve with them, and she wanted to show the world what they had done to her son. And I think today, this family also wanted to show the world what they had done to their father.
5: Ruby Powers, you are the attorney for Victor Salgado, Lorenzo Salgado Araujo's younger brother, who witnessed the fatal shooting. We were just at the public viewing with the family, with community members. Earlier today, you were visiting Victor in an ICE jail here in Texas, about an hour from Houston.
6: You know, I went there to work on our paperwork, but also to check in with him because it had been a few days, and wanting to make sure he was doing well. But yes, to see him and know that he's wanting to be here, but he's only here in spirit at the moment. Earlier in the week, we requested that Victor be able to come to his brother's visitation to pay his last respects, and we heard that ICE granted that request. We weren't given the when or where or the details, but we're hoping that it happens soon. And so, you know, he was looking forward to that. But I know that it's hard for him, because even if he is allowed, it'll be a very brief encounter, and he won't be able to interact with a lot of his family.
5: And also, if he's allowed to come to the public viewing, it'll be with the presence of law enforcement, of ICE agents.
6: Well, my understanding is that if and when it happens, it'll be very private. And so, but yes, there's definitely conditions on that visit. But having practiced for 18 years, I've never heard of someone being released for a situation like this, but this is a very unique situation. But you're right, you know, it's challenging, but I think that he'd rather be here, even if it's with those conditions, than not having the chance.
7: Hi, my name is Hai Bui. I'm the founder of We the People Organized. When I walked in, it's the families are on both sides, full, amazing, big family. And of course, they told me, yeah, go to the front to give respect. And I, as a Buddhist, I pray for his, good wishes, and be here to help to fight justice for him. And we do whatever it takes to stick with this case. Every week, we always pray that this wouldn't happen. To be honest with you, we knew that the numbers, because our city has the highest immigrant, and we just knew that we just prayed it won't happen, and it did happen.
0: That was Hai Bui, Ruby Powers, and Cesar Espinosa, who attended the public viewing of the body of Lorenzo Salgado Araujo in Houston Thursday evening. Special thanks to our team at Democracy Now!, Maria Inez Taracena, Hani Massoud, and Nicole Salazar. After the viewing, Lorenzo's eldest son, Ronaldo, posted a note of thanks on Facebook, saying in part, quote, "Houston is such a wonderful place full of love. My dad made the right choice in choosing this place to spend the rest of his life and raise his family, surrounded by a strong community that supports and watches each other's backs. May my dad, Lorenzo Salgado Araujo, rest in peace. And with y'all's love and support, may his legacy live forever," Ronaldo said. On Wednesday, the Department of Homeland Security said it would reverse plans to halt traffic stops following the shooting deaths of two immigrants by ICE agents in less than a week in Houston and Biddeford, Maine. The U-turn came after President Trump wrote on social media, "We cannot give up one of ICE's most important and effective crime-fighting tools, the traffic stop." Trump added, "It won't happen on my watch." Coming up, Secretary of State Marco Rubio, White House Advisor Stephen Miller are pushing for a global crackdown on leftist organizations. Stay with us.
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0: More of Sensacion by Helado Negro and Reina Tropical. Today, their new album is released. It's called Helado Tropical. This is Democracy Now!, democracynow.org. I'm Amy Goodman with Juan Gonzalez. Secretary of State Marco Rubio, White House advisor Stephen Miller are pushing for a global crackdown on leftist organizations. On Thursday, hours before President Trump's primetime address, the State Department hosted an international summit where Miller described the left as, quote, enemies of civilization. This is part of Stephen Miller's speech.
1: Here in the United States, we have taken the necessary and essential action of formally recognizing left-wing violence as a form of political terrorism that is a direct threat to our national security and the survival of our Republican form of government. President Trump issued a directive. In our parlance, it's called a National Security Presidential Memorandum, or NSPM. NSPM 7, to be exact, that directs for the first time in American history all of our law enforcement and intelligence agencies to work together to disrupt, identify, defund, debank, arrest, and prosecute these political terrorists that are operating in our country. It's very important to understand that left-wing political terrorism seeks as its ultimate end the overthrow of our system and form of government.
0: On Thursday, the State Department announced new visa restrictions targeting what it calls, quote, members of far-left terrorist and other aligned groups. Secretary of State Rubio talked about targeting anti-fascist organizations.
2: The president signed National Security Presidential Memorandum No. 7, outlining a comprehensive strategy to investigate and disrupt Antifa terror networks and their allies. Last November,

0: summit yesterday, and what caused you most alarm?
1: Well, it was an extraordinary event because it pulled in representatives of over 65 different countries to discuss the supposed threat of political terrorism, and that's kind of how it was touted to the press in the run-up to the event. But any pretense that this was going to be a neutral look at the threat of different political groups quickly fell by the wayside as they introduced a term which I have never heard before, which is far-left terrorism, or FLT is the acronym they're using to describe this new purported threat. And if you look at the language they've used to describe this event, the White House put out an admirably frank press release yesterday describing the event as prioritizing a counterterrorism approach that treats the political left with the same, quote, ferocity as we have fought traditional jihadi groups in the past. So they're putting left-wing political groups in the United States and abroad on the same footing as groups like Al-Qaeda and ISIS.
2: And can the legal basis of being able to, requiring intelligence organizations that are directed abroad to begin to do internal investigations and internal repression within the U.S.?
1: Yeah, so there's actually no domestic terrorism statute, but that doesn't stop the FBI from using that distinction internally for them to predicate and open investigations into these groups and bringing up charges unrelated to that against the individuals. And that's an important distinction worth noting, because I think early on the press kind of overlooked, a lot of the mainstream press overlooked this story, saying, oh, there's no domestic terrorism statute, nothing can happen. That means you can't be charged for domestic terrorism. That doesn't mean that domestic terrorism can't be used as the predicate for the FBI to go and open up investigations into these groups that they might not be able to open up otherwise. And we saw a great example of that in the sentences that were handed down to the anti-ICE protesters in Texas recently, in Prairieville, Texas. If you look at the sentences, they were extraordinary. It was almost, I'm not exaggerating, half a millennium of federal federal prison, including 30 years for somebody who wasn't even present at the thing, for moving left-wing literature around, which they alleged to be obstruction of justice. So this is very real. This is not just Trump rhetoric that I think it was regarded as early on. This is a policy that they're very serious about pursuing, and they have the legal architecture to do so, particularly because of the global war on terror and the system that created.
2: I'd like to bring in Mike German into the conversation, former FBI special agent, your most recent book, Policing White Supremacy, The Enemy Within. Talk about the historic role of the FBI and other law enforcement agencies in terms of dealing with far-right extremists in this country.
3: Thanks for having me. It's a bit of a misnomer that there isn't a domestic terrorism statute. There's an entire chapter of the U.S. Criminal Code called terrorism, and it lists 57 federal crimes of terrorism, 52 of which apply to domestic terrorists. As an FBI agent in the 1990s, I investigated neo-Nazi groups engaged in violent and criminal activity. I investigated anti-government militia groups. Nobody suggested we didn't have sufficient laws to address this issue. The laws distinguish, however, international terrorism from domestic terrorism and give investigators greater access to investigative tools and allow investigators to target not just terrorists, not just people who are committing crimes or assisting those committing crimes or committing violent acts, but to attack people two or three degrees separated. And that's what I think this meeting is about, because it's focusing on the designation of left-wing groups as foreign terrorist groups. And that's what will allow them to start targeting civil society in a way that, in the same way that the Bush administration targeted Muslim and Arab civil society in the United States during the global war on terrorism. So basically, the purpose of this meeting is to reframe the discussion of Iraq.

0: around domestic terrorism to imagine that it has these foreign connections that justify the use of these much more aggressive tools to target, again, you know, people look at the material support for terrorism statute and think that it helps target terrorists. But the purpose of it is to target people who are not terrorists, who are engaging in activities that are not criminal, but the government alleges that they, through a series of arguments, in the end, benefit terrorist groups abroad. And that's what's dangerous, because we saw how those laws were employed in the United States during the global war on terrorism, where Muslim American charities were shut down, where Muslim American civil rights group were denigrated by the FBI director and law enforcement officials, without giving them a forum in which they could defend themselves, without laying actual criminal charges, and basically seizing assets without ever showing evidence of wrongdoing.
1: And, you know, in your book, Mike German, Policing White Supremacy, as you talk about FBI and law enforcement not collecting data around far-right extremist violence, using their resources to target left-wing political organizations, it's intensifying now, but it's been going on, even though the State Department and other government's own reports say white nationalists are the greatest threats, commit the vast majority of political violence in this country. And the last minute we have, can you predict where this is all going now?
0: I think what we're going to see is a serious escalation of Trump's campaign of retribution against his perceived political enemies. So we've already seen organizations like the Southern Poverty Law Center, which investigates and publishes information about far-right extremists, be charged with criminal offenses. We've seen 15 anti-ICE agents or anti-ICE protesters in Minneapolis charged with very serious terrorism-related crimes. And this effort to designate left-wing groups as foreign terrorists, again, using these broad terms like Antifa, will allow them to go after people who are not committing violence, but who are simply engaging in the political process.
1: Mike German, we want to thank you for being with us, former FBI special agent specializing in domestic terrorism and covert operations. His latest book, Policing White Supremacy, The Enemy Within. And Ken Klippenstein, independent investigative journalist based in Madison, Wisconsin. We will link to your Substack newsletter. This is Democracy Now!, democracynow.org. I'm Amy Goodman with Juan Gonzalez. Hollywood's blockbuster adaptation of the ancient Greek poem, The Odyssey, premieres on movie screens around the world today amidst growing calls for a boycott. Human rights campaigners are criticizing director Christopher Nolan over his decision to film a part of the film in Western Sahara, a vast territory in northwestern Africa that Morocco has occupied for the past half century. This is a trailer for The Odyssey. It features scenes that are believed to have been filmed in the Moroccan-occupied Western Sahara.
2: Odysseus. Don't you remember?

0: the trailer, a part of it, for The Odyssey. Sahrawi campaigners and filmmakers are demanding a boycott. Earlier this month, they held a protest during the London premiere of The Odyssey.
1: Free, free Sahara! Free Sahara!
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0: For more, we're joined by two guests. Maria Carrion, former Democracy Now! Producer. She lives in Madrid, Spain. She's executive director of FISAHARA, the Sahara International Film Festival. And Abedin Mohamed Hamoudi, filmmaker from Western Sahara, born and raised in the Sahrawi refugee camps in Tindouf, Algeria. He's part of Sahrawi Voice, a collective of Sahrawi filmmakers and journalists. Maria, let's begin with you. If you can talk about how you found out about the making, where part of the film was made, and your efforts to reach out to Christopher Nolan.
4: Yes, we found out exactly 1 year ago. Some activists from Dakhla, which is in southern Western Sahara, alerted us to the fact that Christopher Nolan and his team were in Dakhla, in the White Dune, filming part of the movie. As a result, we asked them to leave. We asked Universal to stop the shoot and Nolan to leave with his team. However, instead of leaving, Nolan, he was first photographed with the Moroccan Minister of Culture, Mehdi Ben Said. Then the Moroccan Minister of Culture went on to say that this shoot was going to be just what Morocco needed in order to promote Dakhla as a filming destination, and in addition to it being a tourist destination. Now, this occupying force is practicing cultural genocide against the Sahrawi people, ethnic cleansing, especially in Dakhla, where people are being routinely ousted from their homeland. It's the site of mega projects, big port resorts, wind farms, agriculture, roads. And so by staying silent for 1 year and then using this footage, Nolan has basically become an accomplice to Moroccan occupation of Western Sahara. The real odyssey being that of the Sahrawi people who for 50 years have tried to liberate their homeland. They are separated by a wall, as you've covered extensively in Democracy Now. The people in Western Sahara are repressed, arbitrarily arrested, imprisoned. There's actually a Sahrawi prisoner now, political prisoner on hunger strike, facing death. And the only thing he wants is to be released, as the United Nations has called for him to be, along with all of the other political prisoners from the Gdeimi Zik protest camp. And his name is Namas Fari, and he is fighting for self-determination in Moroccan prison. So what we've done is, first we called for them to leave, then for them not to edit the scenes into the film. And now that the film has been released, and clearly they have used these stolen images from Dakhla, we're calling on a campaign by the public not to go see the film and instead watch films about Western Sahara and become aware that it's an occupied territory also supported by the Trump administration.
2: And I'd like to ask Abedin Mohamed, how did President Trump's 2020 decision to recognize Moroccan sovereignty over Western Sahara as part of the Abraham Accords pave the way for Universal Pictures and Christopher Nolan to do this filming in Western Sahara?
5: I mean, to be honest, we were very surprised because the United States was respected widely, and especially at the United Nations for their stance of respecting international law. And the sudden decision really surprised all of us. And I think that, as you have mentioned, it has opened the door to all these international companies, because if the government that claims to be a reference worldwide for respecting human rights, for respecting democracy, for defending it, for being the land where the people came to seek freedom, stands and steps over international law and does such a thing, I think that it opens the door to all these people to take Western Sahara as if it is a territory where they can decide to who it belongs to, who to give it to, and where they can decide whether to go film in it or not, while the Sahrawis are denied of all of the rights. And as known, international law recognizes the right of the Sahrawi people to be the only ones to decide on Western Sahara.
0: Badin, we're speaking to you in Tindouf in Algeria, in the refugee camps there, where the Fee Sahara Film Festival is held. Tens of thousands of Sahrawis there. Can you go home? Could you go, for example, to Dakhla?
5: Absolutely not. Actually, my parents were born in Dakhla. They always tell me all about how they grew up in Western Sahara, in Dakhla specifically. And to think that Christopher Nolan, backed by Universal Pictures and his own production company, can just go there and film and be complicit in the occupation of my homeland, and then me being denied of going there, my parents being denied, and the actual Sahrawis who live under occupation going through all these repression, it is such a metaphor of how the Western world uses human rights, democracy narratives whenever they want, and then ignore it in other parts of the world.
0: You know, we've covered East Timor for years. The same year, it was occupied by Indonesia. It would ultimately win its freedom with a referendum, and they became one of the newest nations of the world, the Democratic Republic of East Timor. They've always had great affinity with the people of the Western Sahara, occupied Western Sahara. What are you calling for, Mohammed? What are the people of the refugee camps? What are the Sahrawi calling for?
5: What we're calling for is very simple, and I think it's very easy to implement, is to respect international law, respect UN resolutions, give the Sahrawi people the right to self-determination. We are the legal owners of Western Sahara, of the territory of Western Sahara. And obviously, as you mentioned, East Timor is a great example of people struggling to gain their freedom. And what we are demanding, and we will keep struggling for, is to gain our right to self-determination and independence. And we will use film, in my case, and all the other tools available to the Sahrawi people, whether it's in the refugee camps or in the occupied territories, to keep struggling. And we are aware of the difficulty of all this process. We have given sacrifices, and we are willing to give everything in our hands to gain our freedom.
0: And in the last 10 seconds, if you were in Western Sahara occupied and you were filming, can you talk about what would happen?
5: If I was, first of all, I'd be denied to enter Western Sahara. If I was there and I was filming, the first thing is I'd be repressed by the police, taken to jail, just like Namal Asfari, who Maria has mentioned, and many other Sahrawis who have given their lives to defend
0: Mohammed
5: Western Sahara.
0: Mohammed Hamoudi, we want to thank you for being with us, filmmaker from Western Sahara, part of Sahrawi Voice, a collective Sahrawi filmmakers and journalists, and Maria Carreon, executive director of Fee Sahara, the Sahara International Film Festival. You can go to Democracy Now! To see our documentary, 4 days in Western Sahara, Africa's last colony, including an interview with the Sahrawi activist Naha Asfar, who's been on hunger strike since early June. That does it for our show. I'll be in Kansas City this weekend for the screening of Steal the Story, Please. I'm Amy Goodman with Juan Gonzalez.
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0: What a show, huh? Big name corporations went all out this July 4th with a patriotic ad blitz, professing their devotion to America's democracy. But it amounted to a firecracker of hypocrisy, for many of these showboat patriots have been backroom funders of Trump regime's repression of our people's democratic rights. Also, there's an internal level of cynical dishonesty in their flashy show of support for egalitarian values. In the past few years, a clique of these Silicon Valley and Wall Street giants have been monkey-wrenching the rules of their own corporate governance to crush the very idea of shareholder democracy. Yes, such a concept has existed, at least in theory. For decades, big business profiteers have been given special privileges over the rest of us, claiming to be democratic enterprises governed by masses of common shareholders who get one vote for each share of stock they own. Actually, that makes a corporation more of a plutocracy, since the more stock you own, the more votes you get. Today, though, even plutocracy is too democratic for monarchical billionaire bosses like Elon Musk, CEO of SpaceX. So they've invented a superclass of shareholders, mostly themselves and their cronies. These elite owners get domineering voting power, exceeding all other investors combined. For example, Musk owns about 40% of the stock in SpaceX, but his self-created system gives him more than 80% of shareholder votes. Among other advantages, this skewed voting power makes Musk, quote, unfireable, unless he votes to fire himself. This is Jim Hightower saying, beware of billionaires professing any allegiance to America's democratic values. In fact, just beware of billionaires, period. The Hightower Radio Lowdown is made possible by you subscribers to Jim Hightower's Lowdown on Substack. 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

You're tuned in to KDUR Durango, home of Garden of Delights on this lovely Friday afternoon. It's not even raining yet because it did that this morning, but as long as it keeps doing it every day, I don't care what time it does it. In that first set of music this afternoon, we heard from West Side Cowboy, followed that up with Nolan Meteor, Panda Bear and Sonic Boom with the song Revive Him. Mary in the Junkyard from the CD Role Model Hermit, which I like. I would like to be that. Delta Volt followed that up with Quantum Trace. Born at Midnight followed them up, and we wrapped up the set just now with music from Dime Store Freud. On Saturday, July 25th at 7 p.m., the Durango Arts Center will host a screening of The Shining. 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

Once again, you've tuned in to KDUR Durango, Fort Lewis College and Durango Community Radio. And in that last set, fairly short, we kicked it off with Edgar with a song called Rostro. Bedouin followed that up from Neon Summer Skin. Tom Teasley followed that with Electric Embers featuring Dave Ballou. And currently, we are listening to Animal Invisible. Animal Invisible. Got it. 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The Concert Hall presents a free performance by John Stickley Trio in downtown Durango at Buckley Park on Thursday, July 23rd at 5:30 p.m. More information can be found at DurangoConcerts.com or by calling 970-247-7657. Let's get right back into it. This is Andrew Sah.

I could be anywhere.

You're tuned in to KDUR Durango, heard at 91.9 and 93.9 around town, or kdur.org. In that last set, we heard music from Andrew Saw, who recently have discovered him myself. The name of that CD is American Rough, and I'm really captivated by his voice. It sounds sort of like Anoni and sort of like Jimmy Dale Gilmore. Beth Orton followed that up with a song called Waiting, and we wrapped it up just now with Spooky Man. The name of that song was Space Cowboy, which makes me want to sing another song, but I'm not gonna. 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

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For more information, go to homeslicedelivers.com. And in the last half hour, we have heard from Baby Rose from a CD called Yearnalism. Pink Martini followed that up. After that was Crow's Voice, Knitting, a very popular CD right here at KDUR right now. The name of that song was Here Comes. Emperor X after that. Followed that up with Castle Beat, This Takes Time, Show Me the Body, and we just heard Marissa Anderson's Whistle Song. And we're going to get back into it because we've got 30 more minutes before even more really amazing music comes.

0: That's going to wrap it up for Garden of Delights for this Friday afternoon. Stay tuned every Friday afternoon for someone playing cool music during this time slot here on KDUR. I mean, let's face it, you know that if you tune in, it's KDUR. There's going to be cool music, or at least interesting music. That last set, we kicked it off with Chanel Beads, The Coward. Wait a minute. The Coward Forgets. Well, not my day. The Coward Forgets His Nightmare. Girl Puppy followed that up with In My Eyes. Kevin Morby after that, his new CD, Little Wide Open. Mute Swan, More Ease, Rasputina, Pines. And we just wrapped it up with music from Bill Laswell's material from way, way back in the day.
1: I'm Dr. Anthony Lizerwitz, and this is Climate Connections. On the Coeur d'Alene Reservation in northwest Idaho, kids swim, play, and shoot hoops at the Mariemen Health Core Center, a 32,000-square-foot recreation center. And the tribe is saving thousands of dollars a year on the electricity needed to run the facility thanks to rooftop solar panels installed 2 years ago.
2: It had been estimated that it would save about $2,500 a year, but utility costs have gone up enough that we actually realized about four times that amount.
1: Laura LaMattia is the Environmental Programs Manager with the Coeur d'Alene Tribe. She says the tribe is interested in renewable energy not only for economic reasons, but as a way to increase the tribe's control over its energy supply.
2: The Coeur d'Alene Tribe is interested in energy sovereignty. If you look at the history of utility development across the nation, tribes historically have not been a big part of that. And for the Coeur d'Alene tribe, it has four different utilities serving its reservation and little to no representation on any of those.
1: So she says this solar project is helping the tribe save money while also building its energy independence. Climate Connections is produced by the Yale Center for Environmental Communication. To learn more about climate change, visit climateconnections.org.

Finishing up that set with Jenny Lewis from her album On the Line from 2019. That was the song Little White Dove. We started off the set with Sylvan Esso from their self-titled record. We heard the song HSKT. Tune Yards after that with Sometime from the album Sketchy, and finished up there with Jenny Lewis. It is 3:13. 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You are listening to the Friday Spin Cycle here on KDUR. My name is Jill Jones. I'm here on Friday afternoons from 3 to 5:30. We're going to hear some new music now. I've been enjoying this album. It's by a band called Villager that ends with three R's, Villager. And the album's called Carousel. We're going to hear a track called Swimming from Villager on KDUR.

That was music from the band Gossip here on KDUR from their 2009 record called Music for Men. It was their first one that was produced by Rick Rubin, and they've worked with him on a few records since then. But it was sort of a turn for Gossip when they went from kind of a punk band to a dance band. So I really like that record. That was Gossip with Men in Love there. Started off the set with new music from Villager. We heard the song Swimming. New music from Cool New People is the band name. Song called Only Other Plan. Their brand new record is called Only Other Plan. We also heard new music from Metric. We heard the song Anti-Gravity from Romanticize the Drive and finished up there with music from Gossip. Programming on KDUR is made possible by the Durango Telegraph, Durango's independent weekly newspaper that is available everywhere in, around, and outside of town. The Durango Telegraph has provided a mix of news, entertainment, opinion, and advice with coverage of local events and happenings in a weekly package for over 20 years. More information can be found by calling the Telegraph offices at 970-259-0133. The Durango Telegraph. Think outside the box. Also on Wednesday, July 22nd at noon, the Barnum Financial Group will host a retirement planning workshop. This will be held at 813 Main Avenue, Suite 303. 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To RSVP or for more information, call 970-627-4248. It's just now 3:30 and you're listening to KDUR Durango. We're going to hear from one of my favorite records that came out earlier this year from the band Rat Boys. Great, solid record front to back, I think. It's called Sing Into an Empty Chair. We're going to hear the track called The World So Madly from Rat Boys on KDUR.

0: Wrapping up that set of music with Mitski. That was the song Instead of Here from her recent release, Nothing's About to Happen to Me. We started off that long set of music with music from the Rat Boys. We heard the song The World So Madly. Older stuff from Haim after that, from their 2013 record Days Are Gone, their debut. We heard Don't Save Me. Tao and the Get Down, Stay Down did Everybody. New music from the band All Them Witches, a song called Turn on the Light from their new album House of Mirrors. We also heard new music from a project called Perla, a song called Be Around from the album Song Room. New music from Mary in the Junkyard, a song called Seek and Destroy, a new album from them called Role Model Hermit. The New Pornographers with Ballad of the Last Payphone. And finished up with Mitski. It's just now 4 o'clock, and you are listening to KDUR Durango. It is now time for Feedback Loops.
1: Hi, I'm Jenny Mason, your tour guide to Feedback Loops, a journey through food waste cycles and the solutions that curb climate change. 1 square meter of healthy, intact grassland can contain more species of plants and animals than 1 square meter of tropical rainforest. Although the millions of plains bison no longer roam this home, foxes, ferrets, coyotes, hawks, prairie dogs, hundreds of bird species, and other critters still do. Prairies are also crammed with thousands of plant species, including over 350 distinct varieties of wildflowers, which rely on pollinators like flies, bees, beetles, butterflies, hummingbirds, and bats. But with grasslands disappearing, pollinator populations are in sharp decline. A 2025 study published in the Proceedings of the National Academy of Sciences undertook the largest assessment of pollinator populations across the U.S. and Canada and found that wild bees, like bumblebees, leafcutter, and digger bees, are the most endangered, or beleaguered. Bees emerged 130 million years ago, soon after Earth's first flowers bloomed. Of the 4,000 wild bee species in the U.S., most rely on grasslands for survival. Not only do bees pollinate grassland flowers, they dig nests in the soil, which helps aerate it, which helps hold moisture, and enables root systems to flourish. When ordinary people turn food scraps to compost, they help stabilize the climate patterns bees rely on for survival. Maybe composting can become a basic survival instinct. Feedback Loops is produced in collaboration with Table to Farm Compost and KDUR. For more information about curbing food waste, visit tabletofarmcompost.com.
0: You are listening to the Friday Spin Cycle here on KDUR. My name is Jill Jones. I am your host on Friday afternoons. Happy to be here on a lovely summer afternoon, spinning some tunes. We've kind of had a good mix of new and old favorites. Up next is something kind of in between. I pulled an album from the project Hand Habits. It's the project of Meg Duffy, who is a great guitarist and has played on a lot of other artists' records like Kevin Morby and Matt Berninger from The National. I really loved their work on that record. But we're going to hear from Hand Habits right now from their 2021 record called Funhouse. We're going to hear the track called Gold Rust from Hand Habits on KDUR.

Music there from Holy Smokes. That was the song Never Thought I Would See the Day from their great album Too Young to Die. Started off the set with Hand Habits. We heard the song Gold Rust from the album Funhouse. The Heavy Heavy did Happiness from the album One of a Kind. New music from Zoe Amba after that. A Tennessee artist has a new album out called Eyes Full. The song was called Another Time. And finished up there with Holy Smokes. If you ever want to look at what we're playing up here at KDUR, you can always go to kdur.org and all the playlists are up there. You got to dig a little, but you can look at the calendar and sort of dig through archives too if you are so inclined. But if you ever want to know what we're playing, you can always go to the website. If you hear something you like, we play a lot of new stuff, a lot of obscure stuff. And that's what I love about KDUR. Speaking of which, I have a smaller band coming up. They're called Church Bats. They have a new album out called Last Night. They're from Jackson Hole, but this is one of my favorite new releases up here at KDUR, and I don't think I would have ever come across it if it weren't for this great radio station. So we're going to hear from the Church Bats from Jackson Hole right now with a song called Tongue Tied Love on KDUR.

New music there from Baby Rose. There's a new album out called Urinalism from Baby Rose, and that was the song Let Me Go. Drug Dealer before that from their 2021 record. Let me check that. Nope, 2019 record called Raw Honey. We heard the song Lost in My Dream from Drug Dealer. And started off with Church Bats. We heard Tongue Tied Love from their album Last Night. It is 4:30. 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I really enjoyed that, Baby Rose. I'm going to listen to more of that. I'll be playing more of that. It just came out in July 2026, so that's cool. Up next, here's an album that came out earlier this year in March of 2026 from the band Systems Officer. It features one of the members of the band Pinback, which I'm a big fan of. So we're going to hear from Systems Officer right now. We're going to hear the track This Side on KDUR.

You're listening to KDUR Durango, and this is the Astro of the Day Report with Jamie, Rhiannon, and Rye from Three of Cups Astrology. This is Rye with your report for Friday, July 17th, 2026. Hello, hello! The theme of today is power. Uranus in Gemini is going to be coming into its exact trine with retrograding Pluto in Aquarius and asking us one core question.

0: Finishing up that set with new music from the band Luka, L-U-K-K-A. They have a great new album out called Wendekind. That was the song Field Theory. We also heard from Hazel in that last set, a great Portland, Oregon band from the 90s, a song called Blank Florida from their album Are You Going to Eat That, out on Sub Pop Records back in the day. We also heard new music from Robber Robber, a song called Pieces from their new album, new-ish album called Two Wheels Move the Soul. And Heartless Bastard started off that little set with Skin and Bone from their album Arrow. 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
1: BBC News with Linda Hardy. President Trump has blamed Canada for smoke pollution spreading to the US from wildfires there. He said he would be calling the Canadian Prime Minister Mark Carney to find out what his plans were for dealing with them. Daniel Bush reports from Washington.
2: Smoke has drifted towards Detroit, Chicago, Washington, and New York, leading to a political row between the U.S. and Canada. President Trump said the U.S. was being invaded by filthy, polluted air. He accused Canada of willful negligence because of what he said was a failure to engage in basic forest management. The Premier of Ontario, Doug Ford, responded by saying that Canada had helped the U.S. manage wildfires in America in the past, and he suggested the Trump administration could assist the Canadian response this time. There have been some concerns the fires could affect air quality in New Jersey for the World Cup final, although some forecasts suggest the situation could improve. Tournament organizers say they're monitoring the situation closely.
1: Thousands of people have been out on the streets of Kyiv protesting for a second night against the sacking of Ukraine's defense minister. Mykhailo Fedorov was removed after falling out with the commander of the armed forces, as Paul Moss explains.
3: It's not a great look. Ukraine in the midst of a horrific war, but now with only a standard defense minister and the country apparently divided. Protesters angry over the sacking of his predecessor. Mykhailo Fedorov had been an unlikely choice, a former marketing executive who'd never served in the military, more at home with a laptop than a gun. But his enthusiasm for the very latest drone technology was credited for Ukraine's successful attacks on Russian infrastructure. And his continuing popularity is now proving a headache for Ukraine's President Volodymyr Zelensky.
1: The U.S. Department of Homeland Security has instructed election officials to check voter rolls for foreign nationals in four states, California, Pennsylvania, New Jersey and Nevada. It comes a day after President Trump repeated unsubstantiated claims of widespread voter fraud. This report from our North America editor, Sarah Smith.
4: The Homeland Security Secretary has presented more detailed information, but has again failed to prove that any American elections have been manipulated. The White House says that more than a quarter of a million people who are not eligible to vote have been found on registration rolls, but has not said how many of them may have actually cast a ballot. That number represents around 0.1% of the total electorate. Mark Wayne Mullen also repeated the claim that foreign powers have the ability to hack into American voting machines and alter the result. Mr. Mullen said that if individual states would not work with the federal government on election security, then their funding would be withheld.
1: The US military says it's carrying out further strikes on Iran for the seventh night in a row. Iran has accused the US of hitting civilian infrastructure targets overnight. US Central Command says the attacks are designed to further degrade Iran's military capabilities. BBC News. An Israeli airstrike has killed at least eight Palestinians in Gaza, according to health officials. Witnesses say missiles hit a funeral procession as it made its way through a crowded market in the Nusayrat refugee camp. A spokesman for the camp's main medical facility said about 20 people were injured, several critically. The UN's World Food Programme has warned that the besieged Sudanese city of El Obeid in North Kordofan is becoming the country's epicentre of hunger and displacement. Nearly 500,000 people in the city are facing emergency levels of hunger. The WFP's Sudan director, Abdallah Al-Wadat, says a growing influx of people fleeing conflict is pushing the city towards a humanitarian catastrophe as the arrivals overwhelm local services and resources.
5: WFP has been helping between 3 to 5 million people who are classified again in emergency or catastrophe, emergency or food security levels. We want to do more for sure, but of course we are also stretched on our resources. But definitely we have the access. We can deliver the food and we can be there and we can work with partners on the ground. Resources are limiting us to do that one.
1: Fighting between Sudan's army and the paramilitary Rapid Support Forces, which has encircled the city, has disrupted aid deliveries and essential services, deepening the crisis. The Rolling Stones have pulled level with their 60s rivals The Beatles for number one albums after their latest record, Foreign Tongue, shot to the top of the UK charts a week after its release. Both The Stones and The Beatles now have 15 number one albums. One of the greatest cricketers of all time, Sir Garfield Sobers, has died. He was 89. Born in Barbados, Sobers played for the West Indies for 2 decades. He excelled at every element of the game, an aggressive top-order batsman, athletic fielder and bowler. And that's the latest BBC News from the World Service.
6: That was the BBC headlines, and it's now time for some local, regional and statewide news brought to you by Rocky Mountain Community Radio, the Colorado Capital News Alliance and KDUR. 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
7: Councillor Shirley Gonzalez will hold council office hours at the Durango Public Library on Wednesday, July 22nd, from 11 a.m. to 12:30 p.m. Residents can stop by and have an informal chat with Gonzalez in the library coffee shop. The City of Durango will begin construction on the Rusa Avenue Rusa Connect project on July 23rd. The project will deliver long-awaited pedestrian and bicycle facilities along Rusa Avenue. A U.S. Postal Service rule proposed as a result of a President Donald Trump's executive order to limit voting by mail would upend the ability of Coloradans to easily access their ballots ahead of November's general election. According to the Colorado Newsline, Colorado Secretary of State Jenna Griswold, Governor Jared Polis, and Attorney General Phil Weiser submitted comments to the Postal Service opposing the proposed rule. Weiser also joined other states in a lawsuit challenging the executive order that resulted in a judge shutting down major portions of the order.
6: That was KDUR news reporter Jamie Wanzik with your headlines. Colorado health officials are asking a private prison company to cooperate with a public health investigation at its immigration detention center in Aurora. The investigation follows at least one confirmed case of active tuberculosis at the GEO Group facility. The state says investigators need access to medical records and other information to test and treat people who may have been exposed. Adams County health workers and Denver Health's tuberculosis clinic have faced barriers investigating the case. The state wants GEO Group to allow investigators into the Aurora Detention Center by today. Tuberculosis, or TB, is a serious bacterial disease that normally affects the lungs and spreads through the air. Colorado prisons are still full nearly a year after the state activated emergency population measures. For the Colorado Capital News Alliance, Kyle McKinnon has more.
8: Colorado's prison population management plan was triggered for the first time ever last August. It's supposed to help free up beds when state prisons are at capacity. But the plan hasn't done much to help. Lawmakers tried to bolster the plan during this year's legislative session. It used to kick in when prisons were more than 97% full for a month. Now it's triggered when prisons are more than 96% full. New state law also requires the Department of Corrections to find additional space in community corrections programs and send more eligible inmates to the parole board for review. Those changes are still not having any clear effect on a severely overcrowded prison system. As of last month, Colorado's prisons were more than 96% full.
6: That was Kyle McKinnon for the Colorado Capital News Alliance. President Donald Trump last night re-upped old claims of election fraud and foreign interference in the 2020 presidential election. For the Colorado Capital News Alliance, Benta Berkland has more.
9: Trump made assertions that have been repeatedly debunked about fraudulent mail ballots, non-citizens voting, and the accuracy of voting machines. Matt Crane heads the Colorado County Clerks Association.
10: You know, the president talked a lot about how there could be this fraud, the systems could be hacked and nobody would ever know it, and the election could be stolen. And that's just not true. And the reason that's not true is because Colorado, just like 98% of the rest of the country, votes on paper ballots. So we always have the original voter marked artifact.
9: Throughout the years, Colorado's election audits show that the machine vote tallies match the paper ballots and are accurate.
6: That was Benta Berkland for the Colorado Capital News Alliance. Coloradans are straining under the weight of higher costs of living. That's the overwhelming conclusion of the latest Pulse poll from the Colorado Health Foundation. Over 2,200 people participated in the poll earlier this year. The results showed a growing number of residents are worried they will be priced out of the state.
11: What was quite striking as we dug into the data was the fact that many of these cost of living issues really cut across income levels.
6: Lucia Del Pupo worked on the poll. She said those at the lowest income levels, under $30,000 for a household, are especially vulnerable.
11: As many as 4 in 5 were telling us that they were just getting by or really struggling financially.
6: Affordable housing, healthcare costs, and homelessness were other top concerns. The poll also showed rising dissatisfaction with how state government and elected leaders are dealing with these problems. These stories are brought to you by the Colorado Capital News Alliance and Rocky Mountain Community Radio, a network of public media stations in Colorado, Wyoming, Utah, and New Mexico, including KDUR. 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For KDUR, I'm Douglas DuPont.

All right, finishing up this last set with music from Thundercat and Tame Impala. A song called No More Lies. We just heard a bunch of songs from the soul section, new soul music. We heard, start off the set with Cooking on Three Burners. We also heard new stuff from Gnarls Barkley. We heard the song Let Me Be from Atlanta. New music from Jalen Ngonda. A song called Doctrine of Love, the title track from his new album, Sun Little Did Cherry. And finishing up here with Thundercat. It's just now 5:30. You are listening to KDUR Durango. And up next, it's the music lesson. Thanks for listening.

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That's a local music shop located at 1239 Main Avenue in downtown Durango. My name is Bryant Liggett, and we will spend today's program with guitar player John Stickley, leader of the John Stickley Trio. They are in town next week, performing on Thursday, July 23rd, 5:30 p.m. in Buckley Park as part of the Community Concert Hall at Fort Lewis College's Summer Concert Series. Yeah, free shows for about 7-8 weeks in Buckley Park in the summertime, and John Stickley Trio performing next week. Yeah, great to have John Stickley coming back to the area. And before John joins us on the program, we will hear some music. In 2023, they put out the record Mean Time's Up. Let's hear the opening cut, Riders of the Night Sky. The John Stickley Trio in Durango performing in Buckley Park on Thursday, July 23rd, 5:30 p.m. It's free. John Stickley, he's the guest on today's music lesson.

0: We are joined on this afternoon's program by John Stickley of the John Stickley Trio, and they will be performing on Thursday, July 23rd in Buckley Park. It's the Community Concert Hall at Fort Lewis College's Summer Concert Series, Free Music in Buckley Park on Thursdays. KDOR sponsors this event, and Thursday the 23rd is the John Stickley Trio. We welcome John Stickley to KDOR once again. Hey, John. Good to see you.
1: Hey, how you doing?
0: Great to see you.
1: Glad to be here.
0: Thanks for being here. We've done this before. We'll do the quick reminder to people that might have forgotten. You've got some ties to Durango. We'll just throw out Broke Mountain, the infamous Broke Mountain bluegrass band that had strong ties to Durango, and you all still kind of rear your heads a couple times a year, it seems like, playing shows. It's that John Stickley. but we're going to talk about the John Stickley Trio. Again, performing at Buckley Park, it'll be great to have you here. I think this is like a Colorado run for you. I looked on the tour dates, John, like, because you got Telluride the next night, and then I think something else as well.
1: Yeah, yeah, just a 3-night run, a little short, but short and sweet. Looking forward to get back to the area. And yeah, man, it's always nice to be back in Durango. You know, that was my first taste of Colorado back, 2004.
0: Yeah,
1: moved out to join the band with the rest of the guys, and we lived in a double wide trailer behind Walmart, and it was the best summer of my life.
0: that's a little Broke Mountain. I did not know about the double trailer, but well, more on that.
1: Yeah,
0: we can talk more on that later. The infamous Broke Mountain. But so the John Stickley Trio. John, have you all been a band for a lot of years now, right? More than 10, less than 20?
1: Yeah, it's unbelievable. I mean, I think we started in 2012 officially, if not slightly before that. So yeah, whatever that is from now, I mean, it's been a minute for sure. And we've been through a lot over the years, you know, having kids, COVID, all that stuff. And we just kind of ran along, man. And we're doing our thing, and we're just, it's like we're a family now, and I think of it as, you know, I've heard Miles Davis talk about his quintet at the height of its intimacy,
0: yeah.
1: You know, the classic quintet. And I've heard Tony Rice say the same thing about his group, you know, like, hey, we've been doing this so long now. We're psychic. We know exactly what everyone's going to do. And it's like playing music with family. So, yeah, I mean, I love playing music with all sorts of people, but this trio is a very intimate, unique musical experience that I treasure very, very much.
0: Now, Lindsay's on. Do we call what Lindsay plays, a violin or a fiddle in the?
1: You know what? I don't even know what you call it now, because she goes between classical violin, fiddle, and then, you know, she switches on her bass pedal.
0: Oh.
1: And it's almost like a sub 808 from, like, you know, Run DMC classic hip hop, or even, you know, Krungbin sounding.
0: Yeah.
1: I mean, she's all over the place. So she's like an orchestra in one.
0: And then the drummer is Hunter, right?
1: Yes.
0: And how long has he been with you the whole time also?
1: No, not the whole time.
0: But he's been there a long time.
1: Yeah, we've had a small handful of drummers over the years. Hunter is now the longest.
0: Yeah.
1: And I think it's maybe his 7th year with us.
0: Yeah.
1: And he's a huge part of the band sound. I mean, he paints a picture with the kit. So, yeah.
0: Now, I know, again, because we hinted at your former Durango based bluegrass band, and a lot of people might know you as like a flat picking bluegrass guy, and there's certainly flat picking in the John Stickley Trio. But when you formed the John Stickley Trio, did you have like a sound in mind? Because, you know, I looked on Wikipedia, probably for the first time ever, reading about the John Stickley Trio on Wikipedia, and it described you all as a progressive ensemble, which I think is accurate, because I don't know. You know, of course, I hear like your guitar playing of the flat picking in there. But, dude, you're doing like acoustic jazz fusion to me, you know, like, did you have a sound in your head when you formed the band?
1: No, it was the band kind of just fell in place, and we just started playing music that felt right. You know, we sang some at the beginning, and then once we started working with Dave King from the Bad Plus,
0: Oh, yes.
1: he produced a couple albums of ours, and we worked really hard on what our strengths were, and we said, where do our heart and soul lie as far as the music that we want to make with this particular lineup? And that's when we said, you know what? The things that are coming out naturally are instrumentals. And so we just decided at that point to go, we were just going to make a record. And he said, hey, for this one, let's go all instrumental. Maybe it's our only instrumental record we ever do.
0: Yeah.
1: And we'll just see how it goes. And so we did that record. And then we went and played our first festival after that came out, all instrumental. And it was just the most natural feeling, and the crowd responded to it more than anything we've ever done. And we didn't have a single person come up and say, hey, why weren't you guys singing anymore? It was just the way it was, and it was totally cool.
0: Yeah, and I've always just yes, an instrumental trio. And then when you on Hunter, when you audition a drummer, when you think about a drummer for a band like yours, and keeping the progressive ensemble thing in mind, and what you just said of like I think you dropped Run DMC and Krungabin a few minutes ago, you audition a drummer. I don't think the drummer in the John Sickly Trio is like a regular rock drummer or like kind of like a kind of roots rock drum. I hear somebody that's like knows like breakbeats and jazz and fusion and could play like hip hop on the drums or something. Like, is that what you hear in your head?
1: Yeah, so when we actually picked Hunter out,
0: Yeah.
1: whenever it was 7 years ago or so, we liked that he was, he's trained in jazz. He's got a degree in percussion performance
0: Yeah.
1: from UT Knoxville, and he's studied with some great people. And we just wanted someone who could basically be an equal third
0: Yeah.
1: creatively and performance wise. So we wanted a solid beat we could jam to. We wanted something that would fit in any type of music, but also something where we could just step back and let him do his thing
0: Yeah.
1: for a period of time. So that we do that a lot of that now, which is Lindsay and I will just stop playing, and all of a sudden it's like, okay, Hunter, take us on a ride, man. We'll join you later.
0: Yeah.
1: And so he's just a perfect fit, and we're so glad that he's part of the group.
0: It's not like, okay, the drummer is there to support the bass player, the guitar player, this person. Like, you all are like equal thirds and you support each other when you have to. And then, yeah, like, let the drummer have some, you know?
1: Yeah.
0: Well,
1: Yeah,
0: let.
1: he and he can take it there. It's really, really beautiful.
0: That's good. Well, let's remind our listeners, John Stickley joining us on KDOR this afternoon and the John Stickley Trio in town at Buckley Park for free on Thursday, July 3rd. There are 5:30 shows. It's the community.

0: couple select here and there
1: Yeah.
0: from past records.
1: Yeah.
0: But yeah, one of the things we've been doing now is just having fun with covers. Like the last tune we worked up was Big Bang Baby by the STP, Stone Temple Pilots.
1: That.
0: And we're doing like a surf, like almost like a surf fusion version of that.
1: Yeah.
0: And it's so much fun. We did, of course, a couple new Bela Fleck tunes,
1: Sure.
0: and then Genesis. That's all Phil Collins.
1: Oh,
0: So we'll be busting
1: wow.
0: out some of that stuff, and we're just having fun.
1: I did not think we'd I'm a Genesis. I didn't think we'd go down a Genesis road today. So thank you. So and that's all. I can imagine, because you and we've talked music over the years, and again, dropping Run DMC and Krungabin and now Genesis and the Stone Temple Pilots. So John Sickley's walking through the grocery store, you got your kids, you're going shopping, whatever, and you hear something piped in over the grocery store music, and you think like, ooh, maybe the band could cover that, is that how that, I don't know. I always think like the sky's the limit when it comes to covering, especially like a unique trio like yourself of like drums, fiddle, guitar. Like, A, you think like, could we cover it? And then the challenge is in figuring out how to cover
0: Yeah.
1: it.
0: So we just kind of keep our ears open and see where it leads us to. But we're kind of like an accidental fusion band.
1: Yeah.
0: Like we just do what we do, and then people come up to me and they're like, "You must have listened to a lot of King Crimson growing up." And I'm like, "Dude, I've never even heard them." Like,
1: That's
0: I've
1: great.
0: learned about who these fusion bands are from just people telling us that we sound like them. So I'm
1: Yeah.
0: like, "Okay, wow, King Crimson is awesome."
1: Yeah.
0: And but we're just doing our thing, where I'm coming out of the bluegrass flat picking world, and but I've also listened to, I grew up listening to grunge and Red Hot Chili Peppers. And one of my favorite bands is like Green Day and
1: Yeah,
0: Rancid and all that
1: I
0: stuff.
1: think you and I discussed NoFX
0: Oh,
1: one
0: they're probably in my
1: time.
0: top, they're in my top five.
1: Yeah.
0: And that energy, that high speed punk, ripping tight energy is something that when I first heard bluegrass, that's what I heard. I'm like, dude, this is like faster and tighter than
1: Yeah.
0: NoFX,
1: Oh,
0: and
1: yeah.
0: I'm listening to the Stanley Brothers.
1: Yeah, totally.
0: So it's and I like the fact that when I got into bluegrass, I mean, it's all acoustic, and went to my first jam, and everyone knew all the same songs. I'm like, how do you guys do this? Like, I've been in bands for years, but after the show, we didn't get together and play with the other bands that were on the bill,
1: Sure,
0: like
1: yeah.
0: we didn't even jam together as our band. Like, the show was over, and now I'm at a festival and there's like 12 jam sessions, and people are just playing song after song after song. So that's kind of what brought me to the bluegrass world.
1: Yeah.
0: But with the trio, we're kind of, once I started writing and doing more stuff, I'm hearkening back to some of those other influences
1: Yeah.
0: of what really just I love about music in general.
1: I like the fact that your trio is turning you on to, because I like you think like, okay, I got into this band and I learned about that band because of this band, and I like the kind of Pandora type of thing or whatever, but your trio and the music you're writing and the music you're playing and the music you're making is turning you on to bands that are, the fusion stuff, like the King Crimson thing, decades old, that are totally awesome, but like you're learning about music through your own music, which is cool. Which is cool.
0: We're just taking like our own personal direction, and it's like, oh yeah, let's do a flat picking bluegrassy sounding song in a different time signature.
1: Yeah.
0: That's just an idea we have, and it comes out sounding like Yes. It's like, what do you do?
1: You sound like, you don't do anything. You keep doing what you're doing, I guess. Well, John, this is great. Again, John Sickley Trio, Thursday, July 23rd in Buckley Park, as part of the Community Concert Hall at Fort Lewis College's Summer Concert Series. They're free, 5:30. Just show up to Buckley Park, and it's totally awesome. John, I really appreciate you taking the time to be on KDR. Great to have you coming back to Durango. And then any other musical stuff on the horizon, like outside of the trio? Like, yeah, I think I texted you. Somebody sent me the very well-known bluegrass guitar player who broke his leg recently skateboarding. He was playing in your town, in your hometown, and a friend of mine sent me a picture of the show, and I was like, oh my God, it's John Stickley on stage with that guy. You know, like, are you all, are there any other music,

0: ventures for you outside of the trio? Or, you know, because I think you're a good, like, Brook Mountain will play, or you'll sit in with some people. Like, does that stuff happen on the regular also?
1: Yeah. You know, after 15 plus years of the trio, doing that, pushing it so hard, we've slowed that down just a little bit. It's allowed me to open up my schedule a little more to do some other things. So one of the projects I'm working on is a duo with a hero of mine, Larry Keel.
0: Oh yeah, that record you put that record out last year. Yeah.
1: Mm-hmm. So we're doing a handful of runs together, which is just like, you know, that's a dream come true for me. And we're doing it like an old school style where it's like just two guitars and two singers, and we just play whatever we want.
0: Yeah.
1: You know, some of my originals, a lot of his originals, and then some just classic bluegrass stuff like that. And then I collaborate a lot with Torin from the Kitchen Dwellers.
0: Oh, cool.
1: So I'm coming out to Denver to do some shows with him in the fall.
0: Cool.
1: And just, yeah, enjoying kind of playing with a lot of different people right now and getting a little more back to the roots of bluegrass and picking and singing with my friends.
0: Yeah.
1: And, you know, keeping the trio going as well. So, yeah, keep an eye. And, of course, yeah, anytime I can cross paths with the old skateboarding Billy Strings, you know, I try
0: right.
1: to
0: that's right.
1: get that, work that in as well. And that's always a blast.
0: Yeah.
1: I'm just kind of living the dream right now. And then, you know, I got the 3-year-old and a 5-year-old, so they keep me busy when I'm home.
0: I'm sure they do. And I forgot about, like, now the Larry Keel, John Stickley record got a bunch of airplay on KDUR, and I blanked on it for a second. But that's awesome, because Larry's not afraid to get out there either. So,
1: No, we have so much fun. Like, we, like, seriously freak out on stage because it's such a cool energy. I'm so happy to be there, and I think he enjoys that energy coming from me of, like, you know, I'm playing with my hero and like I can keep up, but then he's like, no, you can't keep up with me. And I'm like, I'm going to try.
0: That's cool. That's a fun challenge. Well, John, yeah. I really appreciate you taking the time to be on KDUR, the John Stickley Trio, which is Hunter Deacon, Lindsay Pruitt, and John Stickley, again in Buckley Park, Thursday, July 23rd. It's free. Just show up. And John, I appreciate you being on KDUR. What's the John Stickley Trio website, or your website, or any website?
1: Yeah. It's just JonStickley.com with the JON. Yep. And that's got most of everything I'm doing on there. So, and we're on Instagram, probably better. That might be the best place to find us. But
0: yeah, excellent. Well, John, we'll see you on that Thursday. And thanks again for being on KDUR.
1: Thank you. We can't wait to get back to Durango.

Hunter's Ark. One more from the John Stickley Trio off of their record. Meantime's Up, John Stickley Trio in Durango next week, Thursday, July 23rd in Buckley Park. 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Thank you, John Stickley, for joining us on today's program. I also want to thank you for listening. 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My name is Bryant Liggett. 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

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Together, we can build a thriving, equitable, and sustainable